0: I've said that since the beginning of the tournament, and I continue to say it now.
1: France, minus 145 to advance to the final. I think we can get behind that wager there. As far as England's chances, Brad, do you think England has... Do you like England's chances against Argentina to then advance to the championship? If, in fact, and I don't, no disrespect for Switzerland, but if we're going to say Argentina's going to win, do we like England's chances against them in the other semifinal?
0: I don't think so. That whatever we saw from England today was just a whole pile of luck, right? They created an XG of less than 0.5, I believe, in the entire regulation time. Norway were bringing that match to them. You better believe that Argentina, if they're going to be allowed to control possession like Norway did, I know that England ended up winning possession, but it was pretty split. I think Argentina are going to score goals and they're going to be effective with it. I didn't love what I saw from England, but at the end of the day, it's all about advancing. So whether you like the performance or not, England got the job done.
1: France plus 144 on the futures market, Spain plus 320, England plus 320, Argentina plus 450. Maybe that plus 450 is the appealing price right now on Argentina. Brad, appreciate the time. As always, good luck with your bets. Let's go Argentina to advance. Messi two shots on target, minus 145 right now up on DK. I'm in, brother.
0: Let's cash.
1: There he is, Brad Thomas, checking stuff out on Sportsline. I'm Scott Seidenberg. More on the World Cup, Major League Baseball, where we're on our way to cashing some bets here on Live Bet Saturday on VSiN, the Sports Betting Network.
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0: You know, Fantastic's open every Friday, Saturday, and Sunday, 10 to 6. 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
4: 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As Nick Lodolo leaves the game in the sixth inning, he did not get an out in the sixth inning. It was an injury, technically, a blister that forces him out of the game after 78 pitches, 5 innings, 5 hits, 2 runs allowed, 4 strikeouts, 3 walks, and the 1 home run, which led off the top of the 6th inning for Carson Kelly. It is a 2-2 ball game here in Cincinnati between the Cubs and the Reds. And I have been on the Chicago Cubs with a couple of player props as well. We cash Seiya Suzuki over 1.5 hits plus runs plus RBIs. Still need Pete Crow Armstrong to do something. He is 0-for-1 with 2 walks. Didn't come around to score on either of those walks, so that stinks. But I do have PCA over 1.5 hits plus runs plus RBIs as well. So let's see if he can get a hit his fourth time and what could be his final time through the lineup. Unless we get extra innings, you never know. It is a 2-2 ball game here in the top of the sixth inning, and I am on the Cubs minus a 1.5 in this game. Looking at the live line right now up on DraftKings, Cubs minus 129, believe it or not here. 2-2 game, top of the sixth inning. Cubs minus 129, live total of 8.5. Remember, we already gave out the bet on the over 6.5 on the live line when it was 2-0 a couple of innings ago. So, well, not that long ago. So that is our bet that we have here on this Cubs and Reds game. Other games in progress right now in Major League Baseball. We have the Orioles, a 5-1 lead over the Royals in the top of the 7th inning in Baltimore. The Astros, a 7-1 lead over the Rangers, top of the 6th inning in Texas. Cardinals with a 4-0 lead over the Braves going to the bottom of the 6th inning there in St. Louis. We are underway in San Diego. Top of the 1st inning, Blue Jays and Padres are scoreless. And coming up about 20 minutes from now, it'll be the Dodgers and Diamondbacks from L.A. Dodgers heavily favored, minus 300 with Yamamoto on the mound for them. Brandon Fott going for Arizona. UFC 329 in progress right now. We have cashed a bet that we had in the prelims with Adrian Yanez to win by TKO, KO, or DQ. It was a first-round knockout, 247 into the first round. Adrian Yanez knocked out Cody Garbrandt, so we cashed our first UFC bet of the night. In progress right now, it's Nikita Krylov against Robert Whittaker, the final prelim here before we get to the main card. And we do have a bet on the first fight of the main card, which is the next fight coming up between King Green and Terrence McKinney. Now, this is a pretty even fight in terms of the market. Right now, looking at the odds up on DraftKings at least, King Green minus 120, Terrence McKinney even money. The total rounds, this is where we're going to look to profit on this fight. The total rounds is 1.5, significantly juiced to the under, minus 298 on the under for McKinney versus Green. This is a fight that will end in the first round, will very likely end in the first round. So let's take a look at what those markets look like. Now, you can shop around different books to see, of course, what we have here. But here's a couple of round props that I think could work out for us. Round one, the winning round, minus 250. Crazy, right? The fight to start round two is the same thing, minus 245. King Green in round one is plus 200. Terrence McKinney in round one is plus 120. But again, the winning round, minus 250. Now, I saw a bet earlier, and I wonder if it's still available up on FanDuel. I'm going to check it out right now. But I mentioned how this fight is expected to end in the first round. The under 1.5 significantly juiced. I just gave you those odds. On a first round finish on DraftKings is minus 250. The question, at what point in the first round does this fight end? Looking at FanDuel right now, you can wager under a half at plus 176. Does this fight go longer than 2.5 minutes? That's the question. Now, we saw a first round finish by Adrian Yanez in 247. So it was 17 seconds past what you need to happen to win this bet. But it's plus 176. For a fight that has the odds of it to end in the first round at minus 250, give me a sprinkle on plus 176 that it ends in the first half of round number one. If we think that this fight's going to be both these guys coming out swinging, where it's not going to make it to the second round, instead of laying the 250, give me a sprinkle. Just end the fight early. Under a half a round, plus 176 up on FanDuel is the sprinkle that I'm going to do for this next match. The first fight of the main card between King Green and Terrence McKinney. Again, the fight to end in round one is minus 250. If you think the fight goes to round number two, you could bet plus 180 on the yes, it goes to round number two. The under 1.5 rounds is minus 300. So no one thinks this fight's going to the second round. But now you take a little flyer on it to not even get to the second half of the first round. I like that for sure at the plus 176 bet. So first fight of the main card, give me King Green, Terrence McKinney, under a half a round, which is just 2 minutes and 30 seconds, plus 176. That's up on FanDuel right now. I'm Scott Satterberg. You can always hit me up on Twitter at ScottsOnAir, ScottsOnAir. Hit us all up on the network at VSIN Live. Coming up at the top of the hour, we're going to be joined by Jake Hassan. We'll talk more Major League Baseball. We are sweating out this Cubs thing, and we'll see if there's any bets that we want to place on tonight's Dodgers game. But also, we'll take a look at tomorrow's slate, the final day before the All-Star break in Major League Baseball. I actually went ahead and I looked up some numbers. Since the 2021 season, in the final day, the Sunday before the All-Star break, favorites 43-33, unders 43-32-1. You wonder if players are already checked out, ready for their little mini vacation, their mini break during this All-Star break. Last year, the games prior to the All-Star break were 12-5 to the under. Now, it's just one small sample of last season, but it's the closest sample we have. But going back to 2021, unders are 43-32-1 in the final day before the All-Star break, and that is what's going to happen tomorrow. So we'll see if Jake has any opinions on that and any plays on the Major League Baseball board for tomorrow. Want to remind you guys, the VSIN NFL betting guide is out now. 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National anthems are being sung right now. Argentina and Switzerland about to get underway in Kansas City, Arrowhead Stadium. Argentina massively favored to advance to the semifinal where England awaits. The bet that we are placing, courtesy of our friend Brad Thomas, who joined us last segment, it is a two-leg same-game parlay. It is Argentina to qualify with Leo Messi 2+ shots on target. That includes extra time. And that two-leg parlay is minus 145. So that is our best bet for this match. Argentina versus Switzerland at minus 145 odds. It is Argentina to qualify combined with Leo Messi 2+ shots on target, including extra time. Again, minus 145. And I do think it's interesting to look at the futures market a little bit here with Argentina plus 450 to win the World Cup. But the math doesn't add up if you do the money line rollovers and stuff. But actually, it might. But let's see how they handle Switzerland coming up here in 5 minutes from now. Jake Hassan will talk baseball with us coming up next. I'm Scott Seidenberg. This is Live Bet Saturday here on VSiN, the Sports Betting Network.
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4: Welcome into the game for Drew Pomerantz, who replaces Javier Assad for the Chicago Cubs, bottom of the sixth inning in Cincinnati, and he is met by a J.J. Bleda solo home run. 3-3, the Cubs and Reds play with nobody out in the bottom of the sixth inning. I'm Scott Satterberg. This is Live Bet Saturday on VSIN, the sports betting network. We are getting underway in Kansas City with our final quarterfinal match of the World Cup. Messi and Argentina taking on Switzerland. Our best bet in this match is Argentina to advance, parlayed with Messi two or more shots on goal, that shots on target. That does include extra time, and so that is minus 145 on the best bet there. Also in progress in Major League Baseball, we have the Orioles with a 5-1 lead over the Kansas City Royals, Astros 7-1 over the Rangers, the Cardinals 4-1 lead over the Braves. Bottom of the first inning, the Padres with bases loaded against Treya Savage and the Blue Jays. They've already scored one, and they are threatening to score some more. And one final game here on this Major League Baseball slate for Saturday. The Diamondbacks take on the Dodgers about 10 minutes from now. Yamamoto on the mound for the Dodgers. They are minus 300 against Brandon Pfaadt. Joining us right now on the Progressive Guest Line to talk more Major League Baseball, he is Jake Hassan, MLB and college baseball analyst. You check out Hassan on his Substack. You find him on Twitter and also his Off the Board podcast as well. Jake, thanks so much for giving us a couple minutes here. Anything on this last game of the night here? Match. I'm in soccer mode right now, calling everything a match. We have the Dodgers taking on the Diamondbacks. LA heavily favored with Yamamoto on the mound. You have anything in that game?
16: Yeah, I think I have to just lean into the age-old adage, Scott. We've heard this for thousands of years. Cavemen wrote it down in caves. When you get plus money with plus 1.5 on the run line, just take it. I know it's the Dodgers, but I believe in the upside and the talent of Brandon Pfaadt. Maybe that's a fool's errand. It's burned me a lot over the last couple of years. But I think when you're getting plus 1.5 on the run line and you get plus money with it, I'm just going to take it. As we start to ease into the All-Star break, I could see the Dodgers maybe starting to take the pedal off the gas a little bit, or the foot off the gas a little bit. So I'll take the run, the plus runs, the plus 1.5 with the Diamondbacks tonight.
4: You know, that's what I wanted to get into also, because tomorrow is the final day before the All-Star break. And I looked up some numbers, Jake, and last year, the final games before the All-Star break were 12-5 to the under. If you go back to the 2021 season, we're 43-32-1 to the under. Do you think there's something to these players maybe being checked out, looking forward to the break, looking forward to a mini vacation or getaway at some point, that leads us to maybe want to bet some unders here tomorrow in baseball?
16: Yeah, I think you definitely can play that way. And especially when you look at the slate of games, you have a lot of really good pitchers going, too, in the first place. You have Skeens, you have Scooble, you have Wheeler. I know this is going to make some people laugh, but JT Ginn has also been really good on the road. He goes against the White Sox for the A's. You have some really good pitchers going tomorrow, and I do think that's going to portend to some unders tomorrow.
4: How do we handle Skeens? I mean, if I told you, let's say, 2 months ago, I said, Jake, Pirates are going to host the Brewers on a Sunday morning, nationally televised Peacock game, right? And Paul Skeens is going to be on the mound, and Robert Gasser is pitching for Milwaukee. And you can get the Pirates at plus money. What would you have told me 2 months ago?
16: I would have said you're crazy. I would have said, what world are we living in? Is Paul Skeens pitching with his left hand and not his right? That's what I would have said to you. But, I mean, that's the world we live in, Scott, and this is the Paul Skeens that we have right now. I wrote this on my Substack a couple days ago. The dip in velocity for Skeens over the last few starts, even though in a vacuum from a grand level, it only looks like a couple ticks, not even a mile per hour, but about a mile and a half even. Us as baseball fans and people who watch this and bet it, we know that that's not good. And when you're throwing 98 and it goes down to 96, you go, uh-oh. So that's something to watch, and that's the reason for me why I haven't been backing Skeens as much, and especially with the Pirates. I know they've won back-to-back games, and today with a huge game from Valdez in the two games, he hit three homers on the day across two games. But I don't want to back the Pirates here. I can't trust this lineup as much without Griffin and without Cruz, and now with Skeens pitching this way, I can't get on board with that game.
4: I don't blame you. It really is shocking to see the, I don't want to call it the downfall, but the dip here for Paul Skeens. And maybe this is like his way of like not leaving the Pirates. Like, you know, like maybe he doesn't have the same trade value. No, it's nonsense. A guy that is certainly being talked about in the trade market here as we progress throughout the month of July is Tarik Skubal. And he is on the mound for the Tigers coming up tomorrow against Zach Wheeler and the Philadelphia Phillies. Right now, Detroit is a short favorite, minus 112. What do you think about this matchup? And then secondly, is this one of the final starts for Tarik Skubal in a Tigers uniform?
16: Yeah, I'll start with the game itself before we get into Skubal. I like the Phillies. You have Zach Wheeler going, who is continuing to be one of the best pitchers in the sport. Hand up, I was an idiot. I was saying, I don't know what version of Wheeler we're going to get coming off this shoulder injury that not a lot of guys come back from. It's hard to come back from. And he's looked as dominant as ever. So my apologies to Zach Wheeler, who, of course, is a fan of this show and definitely listening. But I'm going to take the Phillies, especially just because they've played great baseball lately. I know it's Tarik Skubal, but similar to Paul Skeens and getting plus money with him, if you had said, you know, 6 months ago that we were going to get Tarik Skubal at minus 120 or minus 115, a short favorite, you know, we'd be running to bet that. But the way this Tigers team is playing, I'm against it. I'm going to go with the Phillies tomorrow on the money line. I'll back Wheeler and a team that's feeling themselves and playing really good baseball and is in a division race, only a couple of games back now of Atlanta. So I'll be on the Phillies tomorrow. As far as Skubal and what's going to happen with him in the long term, I do think this is an audition for other teams. He's going to be the number one prize at the trade deadline. I think he knows that he's going somewhere else. I think the Tigers know that they're not going to keep him because he is a Boris guy. So this is an audition for the aforementioned Braves, for, unfortunately, got to say it, the Dodgers, for other contending teams, maybe even the team he's going against tomorrow, the Phillies. So I think that Skubal, this is absolutely an audition. I think we're coming down to the end of his Tigers tenure here.
4: I agree. And, you know, it might be sooner rather than later because we know that during, during the All-Star weekend and the break, these GMs and agents will get together and maybe something gets hashed out here between the Tigers and somebody else. I do think that this could be maybe one of the last starts for Tarik Skubal in a Tigers uniform. I want to talk to you about the futures market here, Jake. And we're talking to Jake Hassan joining us on the Progressive Guest Line. I'm Scott Seidenberg. It's Live Bet Saturday here on VSIN. Because we're approaching the All-Star break, so now's the time where we want to kind of evaluate our futures portfolio and see what we want to get ourselves into. A bet that I've placed that I think is just criminal that the odds are the way that they are. Well, I should say criminal. I'm happy. I got plus 500 on this. Is there a case to be made why Clayton McCullough is not the manager of the year in the National League? Right now, Don Mattingly's your favorite at plus 250. Walt Weiss of Atlanta is your co-second favorite with Clayton McCullough at plus 500 and also Ollie Marmol of St. Louis. But are the Marlins not the best story? Forget about the National League. In all of Major League Baseball this year, Jake?
16: Yeah, it makes sense. And if the Marlins find a way to win that division, especially, McCullough just wins. I do think it comes down to if the Phillies or Marlins win that division, their manager is going to get manager of the year. I think with the Phillies and Mattingly, it's kind of people love a redemption story, right? Don Mattingly has failed as a manager elsewhere, most notably the Marlins themselves, speaking of them. And he's bounced around. Now he's back managing a team, and he gets the bump of getting the interim coach and taking the team and reminding us of the 2023 Phillies and what Rob Thompson did, the guy he replaced. So I think that helps. So I think people love a redemption story. People love Don too. The people love Donnie Baseball, right?
17: Yep.
16: So I think he's the rightful favorite, but you're right. I mean, I would put McCullough ahead of Weiss for sure. I think it's neck and neck. I think it's whoever wins that division, whether if it's Philly or Miami, and I think it's going to be one of those two, unless Atlanta adds like a school board or Joe Ryan, because man, do they need help. But I think it's, if the Phillies win that division, I do think it's going to be Mattingly.
17: Can I convince you to come in with me on a Pete Crow Armstrong plus 750 National League MVP wager? And my argument, Jake, is that what if the Dodgers shut down Ohtani from pitching for the next couple of months? And all he is a DH. Is that enough for somebody like PCA to overtake him?
16: I think you would need a couple of things. You would have to promise me that PCAA is going to keep this up and stay on this run that he's on, because we've seen this. We saw it last year, Scott. Here's my thing. Short answer is no, you can't convince me because we just did this. We did this a year ago, Scott, where we're saying, I'm in Chicago, everybody on the street, you could go grab anybody on the street on the north side of Chicago and say, should PCA be the MVP? Oh, yeah, of course he should. Like, it's just, we're doing the same thing because he was on an insane hot streak. And I get it, the war numbers, and PCA has been better with the bat this year. But what is the story of his career? And even this season, we've seen it. The ups and the downs. For as nuclear hot as the hot streaks are, the cold streaks are arctic cold, and that's what worries me about PCA. If you could convince me and promise me he'd be consistent, then sure, absolutely. And it's also, that's the big thing you mentioned with Ohtani getting shut down. Can you promise me he's going to get shut down? Without that promise, I think it's always going to be him, because, you know, we can make our claims about how he's been with the bat this year, and maybe if it's a little bit worse than usual. But the fact of the matter is, he still has a 943 OPS. He's still got a 160 weighted runs created plus, which is 60% above league average. He's still an unbelievable hitter. He's got a 1,200 OPS over the last week alone. I think that he's just got so much runway, as long as this keeps up, that we're always going to do this. Every All-Star break, it's going to get, people are bored. People don't want to lay a minus 500 price or minus 1,000 price on Ohtani. So we start searching, and I think it's always just going to be a fool's errand.
17: 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His average down to 291 on the season. But hey, maybe it's not his last at bat. Top of the seventh, Cubs and Reds are still tied at 3. 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
17: 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I'm Scott Seidenberg. 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
17: Scott Soderberg back here with you. 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It was Mac Allister with the goal as Argentina takes a 1-0 lead over Switzerland 10 minutes into the match. Argentina gets the goal. And so now Switzerland chasing the game and not exactly a good sign against this Argentina team, as talented as they are. Your live market right now, Argentina to qualify, minus 900. Minus 900. Switzerland plus 550. Now, if we can just get our Messi shots on target, will be good if, of course, the Argentina advances, which they very likely are. But so far, player stats in this match. Let's see. Messi has an assist, no shots, just an assist. McAllister has two shots, one on target, including the goal. But Messi does get the assist on six touches so far, and no shots just yet on target for Leo Messi. But we're only in the 15th minute, so we still have a long way to go here at the World Cup. We'll see if the Swiss can make this an interesting match or not, or if Argentina winds up running away with this thing. The Cubs doing us a solid here. Maybe not PCA, but the Cubs are doing us a solid. A two-run home run from Alex Bregman as they have taken a 5-3 lead over the Cincinnati Reds. So we are live with our Cubs -1.5 bet. At some plus money that we did before the game started. 5-3, the Cubs lead the Reds, top of the seventh inning, two outs in the top of the seventh, and the Reds are making another pitching change here in this one. So we'll see if we can get another at-bat for PCA in the top of the eighth or top of the ninth. I don't know. As Bregman homered, and now you have, what was that, did Kelly make the last out? Let's see. The Bregman homer, Kelly struck out, and now Michael Bush is up. So we'll have Bush, and then let's say he's the third out of the inning. You have Horner, Happ, and Swanson to bat in the eighth, and then Amaya, PCA, and Suzuki in the ninth. So we're getting one more at bat from PCA. A home run would be beautiful, but how about just get a hit and then score a run? Or how about somebody gets on in front of you and you get an RBI single? That would be great. Let's see if PCA can get a hit in his final at bat, which will likely come in the ninth inning. Let's check out the other Major League Baseball scores in progress right now, as it is, in fact, a single. So, hey, we might get PCA up in the eighth inning. Let's see as this inning continues here in the seventh. Orioles, a 6-1 lead, top of the ninth inning over the Kansas City Royals. They're in Baltimore, so Orioles two outs away from securing a victory there. Bottom of the seventh in Texas, the Astros with a 7-1 lead over the Rangers. 4-1, the Cardinals lead the Braves going to the bottom of the eighth inning in St. Louis. Blue Jays with a 4-2 lead over the Padres in the top of the second. So a high-scoring game there in San Diego as the Padres score two runs in the bottom of the first inning, and the Blue Jays have surged here with four in the top of the second off of Walker Buehler. So, and that was, only one home run there. I thought it was maybe multiple home runs, but you had a Kirk double, a Jimenez ground out, and then a Klaas home run there. So 4-2, top of the second inning, high-scoring affair in San Diego. No score, bottom of the first in L.A., Dodgers and Diamondbacks. Yamamoto on the mound for the Dodgers, Brandon Fott pitching for the Diamondbacks. There was just a stolen base here in Chicago. Michael Busch stole second, and they are challenging. The Cincinnati Reds are challenging the ruling. So we'll see if the top of the seventh will continue or if we head to the bottom of the seventh if this call is overturned and Busch is out. Let's see the review. He is on the base. He's out. I mean, This is not, he's going to get called out here, and it's going to be one of my biggest pet peeves because this is not what replay is for. Michael Busch slides into second. He is clearly safe. His cleat touches the bag way before he is tagged on the back. But as he is sliding, his foot comes off the bag slightly. And in the time that his foot comes off the bag before his back foot makes contact with the bag, that's the determination. Did, in fact, the fielder's glove touch his bottom before his other leg touched the bag? If he gets called out here, like, I get it. I've seen this play happen before. It's not what review is for. It's not what replay is for. Replay is to correct obvious mistakes. That play is safe 100 times out of 100. And then you call him out because, like, for a fraction of a second, his foot came off the bag during the slide, and the guy held the tag on his back. Ooh, the play is upheld. Safe. All right. Well, they say that the back leg did touch the bag before the glove touched the bottom. So he is safe at second. The call is upheld. 5-3 Cubs lead the Reds. Two outs here in the top of the seventh inning with Busch on second base after the stolen bag. So, all right, we'll see if the Cubs can tack on some more insurance here, or if the Reds can get out of this inning. Really, the only thing we're sweating right now, we need the Cubs to cover 1.5. We also need PCA to go over 1.5 hits plus runs plus RBIs. He will get one more at bat in this game. One more at bat. Okay, we are into the main card of UFC 329, where the prelims are over. Congratulations, Robert Whittaker wins the final match of the prelims. In fact, let's see, we had, I don't think any of the prelims went to a decision. Well, the early prelims, we had a submission, a KO in the first round, a decision, and a KO in the first round, and another decision in the women's flyweight fight. Those were the early prelims. In the prelims, regular prelims, we had a first-round KO for Luke Riley, a first-round KO for Adrian Yanez. That was our best bet winner. A first-round KO for Gabe Stevenson, and a third-round KO for Robert Whittaker. So none of the prelims went the distance. And now our first fight on the main card, King Green and Terrence McKinney, where we have a best bet. It is on the under a half a round for the total. Under a half. That is our bet. If you look at the markets on this fight, you'll see that it is an overwhelming favorite for this fight to end in the first round. Okay? Under 1.5 is minus 300. The fight to end in the first round is minus 250. But yet on FanDuel, we can wager on the under a half a round. Under a half a round. And that's plus 176. So that's the bet that we're going to do. Under a half a round at plus 176 for King Green against Terrence McKinney. That is our best bet, plus 176. We'll take a shot on it here for the first fight of the main card. Obviously, All eyes are focused on the main event tonight, Conor McGregor taking on Max Holloway in what is Conor McGregor's return to the octagon for the first time in 5 years. That is a long time for Conor McGregor to be out of the fight game. We have seen him do acting roles in the meantime. We have seen him cause a lot of stir with a potential return multiple times. But finally, he's also got a whiskey. He's got other things. He's had some other allegations of out of the octagon things going on. But the last time we saw him in the octagon was losing to Dustin Poirier for the second consecutive time back in July of 2021. That was a stoppage in the first round. You also, a doctor stoppage. You also had the first fight with Poirier where it was a second round TKO, which I loved. That one, we made a lot of money on that fight. That was great. The first Poirier-McGregor fight, my goodness. Great plus money on Poirier there. But that's the last time we saw him fight. The last time we saw McGregor win was back in January of 2020 against Cowboy Cerrone. Donald Cerrone at that point was a washed-up fighter, with all due respect to the incredible career that Cowboy has had. He was a shell of himself. Everyone was beating up on this guy at the end of his career. And that's the fight that we're going to say, hey, remember when McGregor knocked him out? What? Donald Cerrone lost his last 6 out of his last 7 fights. The only fight that he didn't lose was a no contest against Nico Price. That's the last time we saw Conor McGregor win. And now we're supposed to believe that 5 years out of the fight game, he's going to beat Max Holloway tonight? I can't see it. I can't see it. Now, I don't want to lay the juice on Holloway because it's tough to lay the juice, of course, with, you know, the fight, anything could happen in the fight game. I think we're going to do significant strikes. We'll come up with a way to bet this one. More on that coming up. Hey, 20 leagues, one mission. 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Look, the name just says it all. I'm Scott Satterberg. Hit me up on Twitter at ScottsOnAir. 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

0: 5-3, 5-3, 5-5. If you're going five rounds, you're going to get significant strikes. This fight's not going five rounds tonight. I don't know if it goes three rounds. If this fight ends in the second round, maybe Holloway doesn't get enough significant strikes. Or maybe he just doesn't, just beats the, you know what, out of Conor McGregor tonight. That could actually happen. It could actually happen. I'm Scott Satterberg, always up on Twitter at ScottsOnAir, ScottsOnAir. Hit us off on the network at VSIN Live. We'll get back into the World Cup. There was a, a hydration break. We'll talk about everything going on with Argentina and Switzerland and sweat out the rest of our Major League Baseball bets coming up. This is Live Bet Saturday on VSIN, the Sports Betting Network.
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11: Gambler's Bonus hits again. 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
0: 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I'm Scott Seidenberg, always on Twitter at ScottsOnAir. Hit us all up on the network at VSiN Live. We are into the 84th minute in Kansas City, where we are still tied one apiece between Argentina and Switzerland. And the big story here is that Switzerland is playing down to 10 men. So Argentina really in no hurry to make anything happen, because if this goes to extra time, they will still be playing 11-on-10 and a huge advantage for Argentina. So whether they get the goal in the

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10: Final easy schedule amongst the power teams, Notre Dame. And this schedule, look, on paper, when Notre Dame announced the series with Wisconsin, you know, people forget in 2021, they were an underdog to Wisconsin at Soldier Field. They were supposed to play this game in 2020. COVID happens. Now they're playing in 2026, and Wisconsin has obviously fallen on hard times. Right now, you look at the schedule, Parker, a road trip to BYU. That'll be a challenge, no doubt. They are, based off of the betting odds, a double-digit favorite there. Miami in South Bend in November, and then SMU. How manageable is the Irish schedule in your eyes this year?
11: Very, very favorable. Second among Power Four teams. This is not a dig at Notre Dame, but like that's kind of common in the independent era. It's like they're going to play some ACC teams. It's up and down, and just the revolving door there of like which ACC teams they're playing plus the non-con. You know, they got 2 years here where the schedule is pretty favorable, but I do think they're in a situation that's almost more dire than last year, where they had Texas A&M. And they had Miami, and they could have split those and been fine, and they couldn't. And so the leash is almost shorter this year because the quality of the schedule is that much worse. And so they

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5: 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We have begun the main event, the second men's semi at Wimbledon. Jannik Sinner, world number one. Novak Djokovic, the all-time leader in Grand Slam titles at 24, on serve in the first set, 3-3. We have the over 38.5 game. So just keep holding serve, people. It's all we want.
6: It feels like, back. Feels like a long five-setter. Yeah, I'm back. I'm just dying laughing at this Buddhist man tweet. a top five Buddhist man tweet. That's what I'm going to say. All time.
5: Buddhist man, quoting me. Chris, I need a one-word answer. I asked this of Paul Carr. Is Messi the greatest player of all time? Felica, quote, generational thing. Then he says, whale capper. Oh, man. Because I asked him the same thing on something. And then of course, Matt Grissom, most famously. Who's going to win? I need a one-word answer. Who's going to win? He goes, Georgia Tech. I said, I need one word. He goes, Georgia. Yeah. No Emu Doug. No, Emu Doug says, I have schemes for Cy Young. The MLB should ignore the stats and concern themselves with his self-esteem like the NBA. Still pissed about my Jokic bets. Yeah. Not going to be the year for Skeens with that. That's for sure. Looks like it's going to be 4-3. Just keep on holding, sir. That's all I ask. So yesterday, Kelly, by the way, Fezzik at the top of the hour. Steve Fezzik in studio. Kelly Bidlin.

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8: 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We have begun the main event, the second men's semi at Wimbledon. Jannik Sinner, world number one. Novak Djokovic, the all-time leader in Grand Slam titles at 24, on serve in the first set, 3-3. We have the over 38.5 game. So just keep holding serve, people. It's all we want.
9: It feels like, back. Feels like okay? A long five-setter. Yeah, I'm back. I'm just dying laughing at this Buddhist man tweet. A top five Buddhist man tweet. That's what I'm going to say. All time.
8: Buddhist man, quoting me. Chris, I need a one-word answer. I asked this of Paul Carr. Is Messi the greatest player of all time? Felica, quote, generational thing. Then he says, whale capper. Oh, man. Because I asked him the same thing on something. And then of course, Matt Grissom, most famously. Who's going to win? I need a one-word answer. Who's going to win? He goes, Georgia Tech. I said, I need one word. He goes, Georgia. Yeah. No Emu Doug. No, Emu Doug says, I have schemes for Cy Young. The MLB should ignore the stats and concern themselves with his self-esteem like the NBA. Still pissed about my Jokic bets. Yeah. Not going to be the year for Skeens with that. That's for sure. Looks like it's going to be 4-3. Keep on holding, sir. That's all I ask. So yesterday, Kelly, by the way, Fezzik at the top of the hour. Steve Fezzik in studio. Kelly Bidlin will remain on the desk. This should be fun. Yesterday we said, hey, let's go through all the NFC divisions. And because we don't shut up about anything, we only got through two of them. Want to do the other two?
9: Yeah,
8: let's do the
9: other two. And then we were talking about, Danny and I were talking about the show like we usually do afterward and what we're going to put in the next day. Totally forgot about it. I called him like an hour later. I was like, oh yeah, those NFC divisions. We never made it through.
8: We
9: got two more to do.
8: You know, what's bad, though, is that we're going to pick up where we left off with the NFC South. And the truth is, I don't have much to say about it because, Kelly, I don't know. Buccaneers, Saints, Panthers, Falcons, the usual suspects, with the Buccaneers lined at 8.5 wins, the Saints and Panthers lined at 7.5, and the Falcons bringing up the derriere at 6.5 to win the division. The Bucs are plus 164. The Saints are plus 265. This is at DraftKings. Panthers are plus 310. The defending NFC South champ Panthers, correct? At plus 310. Mm-hmm. And then the Falcons at plus 425. Dude, may I call you dude? I genuinely have no conviction here. If you made me make a bet, I'd make it on the Panthers. Like you like to say, you should copyright this. Do we even know if Bryce Young is any good? We don't. But I have no real conviction here. I'm always amused by people who have tremendous conviction in this division from a year-to-year standpoint. I simply do not.
9: So this is

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0: people still love the talent that exists on that team, both offensively and defensively. But as long as your quarterback situation is murky, and if you're not a Tua believer, I guess you can't be that bullish on the Falcons.
1: Yeah, see, and this is so Panthers, I bet the under on the win total. So I can't sit here and say I think the Panthers really have a strong chance in this division. I've got, like you joked about, I've got my Bryce Young question still. This is the third toughest schedule based on win totals in the NFL the Panthers have. And the Falcons, I think all of these teams have their flaws, Gil. If I had to make a division bet today, it would be on the Atlanta Falcons. You're going to give me over 4-1, and I could probably say I've got the best weapons of any team here. I think there's a lot of comps that you could make between Saints and Falcons with what they're doing offensively, what they have around the quarterback, and then what the questions are at quarterback. So if anything, if I had to make a bet, it would be Falcons. But I don't think this is a division I'm going to end up having a bet preseason in.
0: So I agree with every little thing you said there, which is, as I was talking about the Falcons, I was sort of trying to convince myself to go Falcons. You're right. If you forced me to make a bet, actually, it probably is just take the long shot Falcons at +425. You're probably right. That's probably the bet to make. Have I made the bet? Do I intend to make it imminent that I'm going to make the bet? Yeah. I don't. Right. Mm-hmm. But if you made me, I would. The NFC West, not like the NFC South at all. The direct opposite, where you have the defending Super Bowl champion Seahawks, the would-be favorites, right? Not the would-be Super Bowl champions, but the actual short shots to win the Super Bowl this coming year in the Los Angeles Rams, having acquired Myles Garrett. And then you have the 49ers, which I have a win total over bet on and believe there's a lot to like about the Niners. Remember, the Niners finished in third in this division last year with a 12-5 record.
1: Crazy.
0: With a bevy of injuries. And then there's the Cardinals. One of these teams is not like the other. While these other teams are acquiring Myles Garrett, in the Rams case, the Cardinals are having a contract dispute with Jacoby Brissett, just to give you a contrast of what's going on there. If the Niners were longer...
1: Yeah,
0: I would say that they're the bet to make here, because again, if you go 12-5 and you have 64 missed games by your six top paid players last year, which is exactly what happened, including the playoffs, by the way, 64 games. That's actually the bet. But you know what, Kelly? 305 is not long enough for me.
1: Yeah. So this is one. I think we're on the same page here. Correct order of these four teams, right? Odds wise, Rams, so. Seahawks, 49ers, Cardinals. I'm confident about that. I'm not confident there should be this big of a gap between Rams, Seahawks, and 49ers division prices. However, I'm with you. I don't know that 3-1 is long enough on the Niners with those other two teams in front, and I don't know that 2-1. I think the Seahawks are still a very, very good football team. Over 2-1 on the Super Bowl champions for to win the division. It would be 49ers or Seahawks if I had to make a bet, but I'm a little bit surprised these division prices aren't a little bit more condensed. Like, I would have no, as good as I think the Rams are, absolutely no interest in betting even money on them to win this division.
0: No. Because stuff happens, man. Mm-hmm. You just have the wrong injury, and that just goes by the wayside. Okay, so I'm going to ask you to think back to last week when we were doing the AFC divisions. If I said to you, okay, of all of the eight divisions, what's the single bet you like the most to win any division from any team? What is it?
1: Yeah, you need a different co-host for this question. That would be the Buffalo Bills to win the AFC East, because that's the only one that I've bet so far.
0: Okay, Buffalo Bills to win the AFC East.
1: I have bet that. I don't know about you. I haven't made any other division bets.
0: Yeah, I haven't made a division bet yet, but I would say that the best one for me is a homer bet. I would think Washington to win the NFC East at like over $4, just based on the price. I think that's a murky division that a team like Washington, if it breaks the right way, they could actually win that division. So that to me by price, in terms of just like the surest thing based on the number, I see your Buffalo Bills. I actually raise you to the Detroit Lions. And I know there's a lot of fans of the Packers and the Vikings and Bears are going to be like, dude, why are you so sure about that? I just think, again, the Lions, next to the Niners, lost the most games by injury last year, especially their secondary got crushed. their schedule is phenomenally easy this year. They had a plus 68 point differential of finishing last year, which just doesn't happen. I think it's the Lions' year in the NFC North. I think they bounce back there. So,
1: I like it, Gil. You know what? As I'm sitting here thinking through all of them, second, if I had to make a bet today, second favorite might actually be that Falcons number. Just take a number.
0: Falcons and Skins sort of in that same category to me. Taking a north of $4 number on both. Fezzik, next.
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4: 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Who's more likely to throw 4,000-plus passing yards? Both get plus 200, 2-1 at the DraftKings Sportsbook. All of these will be at the DraftKings Sportsbook. What's more likely to cash, Herbert or Mayfield?
6: Interesting one to start with, because a lot of these season-long player futures, especially if you're looking at rushing, receiving, touchdowns, they usually feel very attainable, right? You're like, how is this player not going over this? And, you know, injuries, of course, would be the reason for that. But a little bit less of a concern at the quarterback position. You know, both Herbert and Mayfield went under this number last season. They finished 9th and 10th, respectively, in total passing yards. Both are right around 3,700. Now, Justin Herbert played in only 16 games, while Baker did play in 17. But Herbert still was not on pace to go over had he played a 17th game. If you look at recent history, Baker cruised over this number in 2023 and 2024. Herbert has not gone over since 2021 and 2022. He was on pace in 2023 before injury. But this is a tough one for me, Jeff, because we have a new offensive coordinator in L.A. and Mike McDaniel. Right. Do we see a little bit more of a run-focused Chargers offense? You know, there's been a lot of talk this offseason about wanting to get more quick passes, more short passes, especially to Quentin Johnston. Chargers were right in the middle of the pack last year in terms of pass rate. So were the Buccaneers, so there's nothing too much to draw from there. If you want to look at Mike McDaniel in Miami last year, they were 24th in pass rate, but kind of a different situation, given some of the weaponry or lack thereof that they were dealing with. I think I lean Baker here. You know, both of these quarterbacks do have a little bit more durability concerns than you would like, but I think the Chargers are going to be a really, really good running team. I don't think they're going to have to lean on Justin Herbert maybe quite as much as they did last season. I have my doubts about Tampa Bay's running game. It has not been a great offseason for Bucky Irving. They actually brought in, you know, more of a true pass-catching back in Kenneth Gainwell, which I think helps Baker Mayfield here. So I'm all in on Ibuka. I'm in on a Chris Godwin bounce back. I like the depth at wide receiver for the Buccaneers. This is not a market I'm fired up about at 2-1, but if I'm choosing one or the other, give me Baker Mayfield.
4: Yeah. It's odd because the Bucs also have a brand new offensive coaching staff too. New offensive coordinator in Zach Robinson, new run game coordinator. Mm-hmm. This is like their third, fourth offensive coordinator in the last 5 years, I think. A lot of turnover, no Mike Evans also. So a lot of, you know, this is a tough one for sure. Very tough one there. I'm with you. I think the Chargers are going to run a lot this year. I think their run game is going to be a lot better than it was last year. That's a tease. We might be talking about that more a little bit later in this segment. All right. Receiving. First round. After Jamar Chase, it's always JSN versus Puka. We're going to use receiving yards as our metric here. Over 13, 24.5 receiving yards, both at minus 110. JSN versus Puka Nacua. Who do you got?
6: This is Michael Cohen, producer Michael, in his bag. This is a really tough one. JSN, obviously won Offensive Player of the Year, got to just under 1,800, receiving yards a year ago. Nacua, not too far behind. But I will say this. This one, I think, is a little more cut and dry the more I thought about it. For one, do we trust Matthew Stafford to stay healthy now in his very late 30s? You know, he had what was kind of a best-case scenario season last year, threw for over 4,700 yards, far and away his highest yardage total in the last 5 years. But the big difference to me between JSN and Nacua is I have real durability concerns about Puka Nacua. You know, even though he barely missed any real time last year, if you watched any Rams game, he was going to the blue tent at least once, and he luckily kept coming back out. But I just don't know how sustainable that is. His playing style is just so rugged. He craves contact. It's fun to watch. Is it going to hold up for another 17-game season? I'm not sure. You know, I think there's a little bit more competition in L.A. They have all these tight ends. They have Devontae Adams back. JSN is so clearly the number one option for the Seattle Seahawks. So even if we bake in some regression for both of these guys after they each had all-time 2025 seasons, I think it's JSN to me who still has the higher floor.
4: Indeed. I think so, too. I think you're absolutely right about that one there. Let's do running backs. Javonte Williams versus Omarion Hampton. What's more likely to cash in the over 949.5 rushing yards is the prop. Minus 110 is the price at DraftKings. Nick, I'll say this. If you look at any sort of ADP out there, the fantasy market is heavily weighed in on the side of Hampton on this one here. What say you?
6: Yeah, and I think that's what makes this really interesting, right? Where we have this big gap in ADP, but we don't really have a gap in terms of what the sports books are saying the rushing upside or the rushing expectation is for these two backs. And, you know, with Hampton, you're doing a lot of projecting because he didn't even get to 550 yards a year ago. He had a big ankle injury, basically was never able to fully get off the ground as a rookie. But, you know, I think we respect the talent. We respect the situation, as we talked about with Mike McDaniel coming in there. More importantly, a healthier, we think, fingers crossed, offensive line for the L.A. Chargers. But Javonte Williams just cruised his way to over 1,200 yards a year ago, and that was with kind of a disappointing finish to the season. He was averaging like 25 fewer yards per game over his final five or six games compared to the first two-thirds of the season. So this is one that health, I think, is going to be the primary factor. We saw 19 running backs go over this number a year ago. Jaylen Warren was your last guy in at 958 yards, so it's a relatively low bar to clear, but every player who eclipsed this number last year played at least 16 games. So those are kind of the parameters. You know, that's the minimum that you need to meet. I think you have to somewhat question the health for Omarion Hampton. You don't want to hold one injury in one season against a guy, but, you know, he still has to prove he can stay healthy. Hampton, to me, has the much higher ceiling. If you were saying which of these guys, you know, has the better potential to get to 1,500 yards, it's Omarion Hampton. But I think Javonte Williams, like we talked about with JSN versus Nacua, I think he has the higher floor. I think if you're like, you're guaranteeing me one of these guys gets to 1,000, I think Javonte Williams is the safer bet here.
4: Real quick follow-up. How do we reconcile the fantasy difference there? Is Hampton being overdrafted? Is Williams being underdrafted or neither? Is there some sort of way we can parse this from a fantasy perspective?
6: I think Williams might be being a little underdrafted. You know, with the Cowboys, we talk so much about CeeDee Lamb and George Pickens and even Dak Prescott. Everybody loves those guys. There are still the Jake Ferguson supporters out there. And I think Javonte Williams, because he doesn't have name value, right? He was brought in last year, and we're like, I guess he's the starter. You know, we can't really expect too much. He still has to earn that, you know, even after a really productive 2025 season. So I think Javonte Williams is a little bit undervalued in fantasy. And I mean, he is now their very, very clear starting running back. That was not the case this time last year. The Cowboys did not bring in anyone meaningful in free agency or in the draft to challenge him.
4: Indeed. Just saw a Junior Caminero home run for the Rays. More updates on the day games in a moment. But there's no shortage of betting opportunities this summer, from daily MLB and World Cup soccer to the countdown to football season. That's why now is the perfect time to lock in VSiN's football special for just $175. You'll get full VSiN Pro access through the Super Bowl, including our all-new 26-27 NFL betting guide to help you attack futures, win totals, division races, and the upcoming season. 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All right, Nick, we got about 2 minutes left. Let's get two more of these in here real quick. Starting off at tight end, Mark Andrews versus Trey McBride. 6.5 receiving touchdowns is the prop. both at plus 100. What's more likely to cash?
6: Yeah, this feels like bait initially, right? Where you're like, how do these guys have the same touchdown prop? But we do have to keep in mind that Trey McBride, you know, before exploding in that regard last year, had, what, six total touchdowns through his first three NFL seasons. You know, he was tethered to, you know, the way the Cardinals kind of operated once they booted Kyler Murray and moved to Jacoby Brissett. You know, they had like the highest pass rate, especially two tight ends in the NFL. So I still think McBride has to be the answer here, but you know, I am all in on a Mark Andrews bounce back. You know, this is another situation where I totally understand why Trey McBride is going where he is in fantasy drafts. I'm not saying he should be going any lower. I think Mark Andrews should be going a heck of a lot higher. He's available in the 130s in expert drafts right now, coming off of a down year, obviously, but did have 11 touchdowns in 2024. And another situation like Javonte Williams, where there's just no competition. Isaiah Likely, Charlie Kohler, they're gone.
4: Yeah, absolutely. And we have a new offensive coordinator that liked to use tight ends last year as well. So that should be interesting. Durham Smythe, by the way, is the trivia answer there for the backup tight end in Baltimore. Drake May versus Jackson Dart. Rushing yards, May at 424.5 rushing yards. Dart at 449.5 rushing yards, minus 110. What's more likely to cash?
6: I got to go Jackson Dart here. I know we're running out of time, so I'm not going to go into a huge soliloquy here. But averaged more rushing yards per game last year. I think it's more a part of his game than it is Drake May. It's a nice bonus that Drake May can run. If I'm the Patriots, I'd want to protect Drake May, whereas I think Jackson Dart kind of needs to lean on that rushing if this Giants team is going to reach the ceiling that we think they can in 2026. So I'll go Jackson Dart there. Going back to the World Cup, we got Alex Crook from Talk Sport joining us when we come back. This is Prop Points.
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19: 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We have begun the main event, the second men's semi at Wimbledon. 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
7: Let's go to the Big Ten first, and let's look at Matt Campbell's Penn State squad. It does feel like Penn State kind of hit the lotto when it comes to the schedule this year. You look at the big boys, where are they? No Ohio State, no Indiana, no Oregon. So the schedule for year one of Matt Campbell, Parker, does situate quite well.
8: Yeah, absolutely. Extremely favorable for them. You circle at Michigan, at Washington as kind of tricky games, but then very, very manageable. Even a team like Wisconsin, who I think onboarded some interesting pieces and might have a kind of convincing identity, you're getting them early, and so they don't have time to ramp up and potentially be tricky. I think Matt Campbell's a guy that comes in and offers you, culture, consistency. Obviously, they bulk imported players, and a lot of those guys are guys that Matt Campbell's already evaluated. So it's really nicely kind of peaked up to ramp up, get rolling for that USC-Michigan back-to-back, take a breather, get prepared to go to Washington. But every other game on their schedule is absolutely winnable. One of the most, I think, third most favorable Power Four schedule just in the conference play this season. Really, really breaks out nicely for them. I have them as a win probability of over 60 in, I'm counting this live, 1, 2, 3, 4, 5, 6, 7, 8, 9 of their games, which is a great place to be, even as markets are still sharpening and information still kind of making its way through. So very, very favorable for year one, not to mention in the era of, a lot of player movement, having the experienced relationship with Rocco Beck, the quarterback. I think Penn State's offense will be much more boring, much less fireworks and kind of Andy Kotelnicki doing all sorts of random crazy things, but perhaps much more efficient kind of bread and butter offense this year.
7: Yeah. Two of the most challenging games they have, always tricky to go to the Pacific Northwest. They take on Washington. They go to the Big House to take on Michigan off a bye. And we've talked about on the pod, just a weird spot. They're going to be the opener of Ryan Field on a Friday night in Evanston against Northwestern. But all in all, you will take that schedule any day of the week when you don't have to play Ohio State, Indiana, Oregon, and you get USC also coming to you in October. Let's go to the SEC, Parker, and take a look at Georgia. This is a team, and I actually mentioned it in the previous podcast with Phil Steele, where the more I dig into it, the more I'm like, you know, I kind of like Georgia, and which is not a really crazy, outlandish thing to say, a team that's won multiple national championships, won the SEC a year ago. But, you know, for them, it was disappointing the last 2 years. They lose in the Sugar Bowl 2 years ago to Notre Dame. They lose in the Sugar Bowl last year to Ole Miss. Looking at their schedule this year, Parker, what jumps out to you about the Bulldogs? Because we know you're always going to have a couple pretty darn good opponents on your schedule in the SEC, but for Georgia, what makes their schedule in your eyes a little bit more favorable than others in the SEC?
8: Definitely taking a little bit of a breather in the non-con, and not as ambitious there. Obviously, you get Georgia Tech as kind of your non-con rival there at the end. Georgia Tech, I do think with losing Buster Faulkner, and the quarterback room, is going to be a little bit step back. So that's an easier matchup for them. Really comes down to kind of four games, top 15 opponents in Oklahoma, Alabama, Florida, and Ole Miss, and how they can kind of weather them. The good news is those are spaced out a little bit, and should give you some breather. The thing I have circled with Georgia, because I agree, I like them. I think they have seven or eight guys who could be drafted next year on this defense starting. They're going to have a lot of talent. Maybe the top end of defensive talent isn't there where it's been historically, but in terms of depth and number of guys that are consistently good, certainly there. I feel like the last couple of years, we've been looking back at Georgia and saying, man, they were so talented, but they just couldn't stay healthy. You know, Oscar Delp last year, it's revealed that he's got the foot issue and wasn't playing at 100%. You know, you wonder how they're going to be working this offseason to kind of weather the storm, because it is increasingly a long season. Not only the brutal SEC kind of grind, but even to make it out of the first or second round. We've seen Georgia get out physicaled in the playoff. And then 2 years ago with Notre Dame, and then last year with Ole Miss, you know, kind of that one more score they needed. They couldn't close the deal there. And so I wonder what Georgia's doing to maximize kind of that longevity and keep their guys healthy. I don't think the talent on defense is necessarily as high ceiling as it potentially has been, but pound for pound, this is one of the most talent stacked defenses in the country. And the way that schedule breaks, they've got, you know, a 51% chance of going 3-1 or better against that foursome that I mentioned. I think it's very, very favorable. I just am worried a little bit. The only thing tempering kind of my expectations is that we've just seen they kind of have gotten banged up really easily the last couple of years. And I want to see them be a little more robust.
7: Let's go to the ACC, and I alluded to a couple years ago, it was Louisville who won the schedule lottery. I wouldn't say NC State necessarily won it overwhelmingly, but the Wolfpack avoid, from an odd standpoint, the top two dogs, Miami and SMU. They do play Louisville, but they get them at home, so you'd much rather have a team like Louisville at home than on the road. You avoid Clemson, who is currently fourth in the odds. You avoid Pitt as well. You avoid Virginia Tech. You do have to play Virginia, and that game is not going to be in Brazil. Now it will be in Charlottesville. So on paper, your most challenging game in conference will be a trip to Virginia. But all in all, if you're Dave Doran entering, God, year 14, crazy to think, and CJ Bailey coming back for another season, there is some wiggle room there with this schedule for the Wolfpack.
8: Absolutely. I have it as three opponents that are in the top 40 this season. And some of those, you know, priors do some work. Recent history does some work. Like Florida State, are we really, you know, super worried about going to Tallahassee at the end of the season there for NC State? Great that they retained CJ Bailey. Obviously lost some pieces in Hollywood Smothers and Jacarius Peak that went over to South Carolina. And so we'll be rebuilding in that. But Dave Doran is a guy that, you know, I think the quarterback consistency will paper over a lot of concerns about plugging in new pieces and replacing kind of that elite talent there. I've got NC State in the mid 40s in terms of rank, about 7.52 expected wins. So kind of going to the over, I think, of those numbers there, just based on, you're right, the schedule breaks really nicely. They could lose to Louisville. They could lose to Virginia. They could lose to one of Florida State and still have a very solid season. With that, you're going to Stanford, but you get Cal at home. So again, not a huge split in terms of the travel burden there. It's kind of broken out nicely for them as well. I think if we're looking back at a 9-3, 8-4 NC State, we're saying, hey, this is an NC State team, just like kind of exactly what we expect out of Dave Doran. The schedule just broke nicely enough that they were able to stay consistent and win a couple games that are more borderline.
7: Yeah, you're looking at a plus money on over 7.5, minus 175, over 6.5 for NC State. Two more teams to look at from a positive schedule before we get to the teams that you're looking at and saying, oof, man, that is, who do they anger in their scheduling world there? Let's go to Kansas State, year one for Colin Klein. And I think when you look at the odds board for the Big 12, and we've obviously spent a lot of time on the pod with the Brendan Sorsby situation, looking at the odds here, but Kansas State, you know, we talk about Texas Tech, and we'll break down their win total here later on, Parker. But when you look at a Kansas State team, they also win the lottery like Texas Tech, because they avoid Texas Tech, the favorite, BYU, and Utah. So when we talk about Texas Tech, they avoid Utah, BYU, and Kansas State. But Kansas State similarly avoids a lot of the big boys. So for Colin Klein, look, you still have a trip to Arizona State, a trip to TCU, which will be challenging. But, you know, when you're looking at a schedule right now and you look at the odds that are out there to win the conference in the Big 12, Iowa State has the longest odds to win the conference, and they get them on the road. Colorado, who knows what to expect from the Buffs this year. They get them on the road, and they get Cincinnati on the road. So the three teams with the longest odds to win the Big 12, Parker, they go on the road to all of those teams. So you're probably going to be a favorite. So I think when you look at Kansas State, there's a reason that they have the fourth shortest odds, and it might be a lot to do with the schedule.
8: Absolutely. I have them favored right now in every game except TCU and Arizona State. And both of those are, you know, 43 and 46% win probability. So really, really close, especially accounting for the road. Houston is a sneaky game, a team that kind of came on at the end of the season. I do think they got overrated a little bit. It's still good to have them at home and not have to go down there with, you know, Willie Fritz as a builder and building up. But I think the vibes around Kansas State are kind of odd. Certainly with Klein retiring, you get Klein coming in. I don't know if there's anyone in America I'd trust more to kind of finally get Avery Johnson to make that step and be the quarterback that he should be. I mean, run the ball, man. Like, let's line up and do that. But yeah, Kansas State gets a really nice opportunity here to kind of take care of business. And I wouldn't call it sneaking into the Big 12 title game, but you know, you avoid the presumptive favorites across the board. You go 2-1 against against Houston, Arizona State, and TCU, and you're probably in the Big 12 championship, and probably at least in a situation like BYU last year, where if you win the Big 12 championship, you're in the playoff and well seeded. So yeah, certainly breaks down there. I think two opponents in the top 30 overall. So again, really, really nice and easy. Also have to say they are not going across the pond this year, which I think the curse of the Ireland game certainly reared its head last season. They just seemed off. They came back and, you know, struggled with an FCS opponent and never looked right all season. You wonder if that consistency bump doesn't kind of overcompensate for how down they were last year as well. So maybe trending in the right direction for Kansas State as well. I've got them at 37 to start the season.
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7: Final easy schedule amongst the power teams, Notre Dame. And this schedule, look, on paper, when Notre Dame announced the series with Wisconsin, you know, people forget in 2021, they were an underdog to Wisconsin at Soldier Field. They were supposed to play this game in 2020. COVID happens. Now they're playing in 2026, and Wisconsin has obviously fallen on hard times. Right now, you look at the schedule, Parker. A road trip to BYU, that'll be a challenge, no doubt. They are, based off of the betting odds, a double-digit favorite there. Miami in South Bend in November, and then SMU. How manageable is the Irish schedule in your eyes this year?
8: Very, very favorable. Second among Power Four teams. This is not a dig at Notre Dame, but like that's kind of common in the independent era. It's like they're going to play some ACC teams. It's up and down, and just the revolving door there of like which ACC teams they're playing plus the non-con. You know, they got 2 years here where the schedule is pretty favorable, but I do think they're in a situation that's almost more dire than last year where they had Texas A&M. And they had Miami, and they could have split those and been fine, and they couldn't. And so the leash is almost shorter this year because the quality of the schedule is that much worse. And so they won't get that boost from, hey, we could win a big game and still make another mistake there. Yeah, some of this, I think you almost look at the uncertainty of some of these teams. I have them favored, Notre Dame favored in every game, number 3 overall going into

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5: 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It's time for another fun segment of What's More Likely to Cash?
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5: All right, it's time to play What's More Likely to Cash, and we're going to start off with quarterbacks. We're going to go Justin Herbert versus Baker Mayfield. Passing yards, who's more likely to throw 4,000-plus passing yards? Both get plus 200, 2-1 at the DraftKings Sportsbook. All of these will be at the DraftKings Sportsbook. What's more likely to cash, Herbert or Mayfield?
7: Interesting one to start with, because a lot of these season-long player futures, especially if you're looking at rushing, receiving, touchdowns, they usually feel very attainable, right? You're like, how is this player not going over this? And, you know, injuries, of course, would be the reason for that. But a little bit less of a concern at the quarterback position. You know, both Herbert and Mayfield went under this number last season. They finished 9th and 10th, respectively, in total passing yards. Both are right around 3,700. Now, Justin Herbert played in only 16 games, while Baker did play in 17. But Herbert still was not on pace to go over had he played a 17th game. If you look at recent history, Baker cruised over this number in 2023 and 2024. Herbert has not gone over since 2021 and 2022. He was on pace in 2023 before injury. But this is a tough one for me, Jeff, because we have a new offensive coordinator in L.A. and Mike McDaniel. Right. Do we see a little bit more of a run-focused Chargers offense? You know, there's been a lot of talk this offseason about wanting to get more quick passes, more short passes, especially to Quentin Johnston. Chargers were right in the middle of the pack last year in terms of pass rate. So were the Buccaneers, so there's nothing too much to draw from there. If you want to look at Mike McDaniel in Miami last year, they were 24th in pass rate, but kind of a different situation, given some of the weaponry or lack thereof that they were dealing with. I think I lean Baker here. You know, both of these quarterbacks do have a little bit more durability concerns than you would like, but I think the Chargers are going to be a really, really good running team. I don't think they're going to have to lean on Justin Herbert maybe quite as much as they did last season. I have my doubts about Tampa Bay's running game. It has not been a great offseason for Bucky Irving. They actually brought in, you know, more of a true pass-catching back in Kenneth Gainwell, which I think helps Baker Mayfield here. So I'm all in on Ibuka. I'm in on a Chris Godwin bounce back. I like the depth at wide receiver for the Buccaneers. This is not a market I'm fired up about at 2-1, but if I'm choosing one or the other, give me Baker Mayfield.
5: Yeah. It's odd because the Bucs also have a brand new offensive coaching staff too. New offensive coordinator in Zach Robinson, new run game coordinator. Mm-hmm. This is like their third or fourth offensive coordinator in the last 5 years, I think. A lot of turnover, no Mike Evans also. So a lot of, you know, this is a tough one for sure. Very tough one there. I'm with you. I think the Chargers are going to run a lot this year. I think their run game is going to be a lot better than it was last year. That's a tease. We might be talking about that more a little bit later in this segment. All right. Receiving. First round. After Jamar Chase, it's always JSN versus Puka. We're going to use receiving yards as our metric here. Over 13, 24 and a half receiving yards, both at minus 110. JSN versus Puka Nacua. Who do you got?
7: This is Michael Cohen, producer Michael, in his bag. This is a really tough one. JSN, obviously won Offensive Player of the Year, got to just under 1,800 receiving yards a year ago. Nacua, not too far behind. But I will say this. This one, I think, is a little more cut and dry the more I thought about it. For one, do we trust Matthew Stafford to stay healthy now in his very late 30s? You know, he had what was kind of a best-case scenario season last year, threw for over 4,700 yards, far and away his highest yardage total in the last 5 years. But the big difference to me between JSN and Nacua is I have real durability concerns about Puka Nacua. You know, even though he barely missed any real time last year, if you watched any Rams game, he was going to the blue tent at least once. And he luckily kept coming back out. But I just don't know how sustainable that is. His playing style is just so rugged. He craves contact. It's fun to watch. Is it going to hold up for another 17-game season? I'm not sure. You know, I think there's a little bit more competition in L.A. They have all these tight ends. They have Devontae Adams back. JSN is so clearly the number one option for the Seattle Seahawks. So even if we bake in some regression for both of these guys after they each had all-time 2025 seasons, I think it's JSN to me who still has the higher floor.
5: Indeed. I think so, too. I think you're absolutely right about that one there. Let's do running backs. Javonte Williams versus Omarion Hampton. What's more likely to cash in the over 949.5 rushing yards is the prop. Minus 110 is the price at DraftKings. Nick, I'll say this. If you look at any sort of ADP out there, the fantasy market is heavily weighed in on the side of Hampton on this one here. What say you?
7: Yeah, and I think that's what makes this really interesting, right? Where we have this big gap in ADP, but we don't really have a gap in terms of what the sports books are saying the rushing upside or the rushing expectation is for these two backs. And, you know, with Hampton, you're doing a lot of projecting because he didn't even get to 550 yards a year ago. He had a big ankle injury, basically was never able to fully get off the ground as a rookie. But, you know, I think we respect the talent. We respect the situation, as we talked about with Mike McDaniel coming in there. More importantly, a healthier, we think, fingers crossed, offensive line for the L.A. Chargers. But Javonte Williams just cruised his way to over 1,200 yards a year ago, and that was with kind of a disappointing finish to the season. He was averaging like 25 fewer yards per game over his final five or six games compared to the first two-thirds of the season. So this is one that health, I think, is going to be the primary factor. We saw 19 running backs go over this number a year ago. Jaylen Warren was your last guy in at 958 yards. So it's a relatively low bar to clear, but every player who eclipsed this number last year played at least 16 games. So those are kind of the parameters. You know, that's the minimum that you need to meet. I think you have to somewhat question the health for Omarion Hampton. You don't want to hold one injury in one season against a guy, but, you know, he still has to prove he can stay healthy. Hampton, to me, has the much higher ceiling. If you were saying which of these guys, you know, has the better potential to get to 1,500 yards, it's Omarion Hampton. But I think Javonte Williams, like we talked about with JSN versus Nacua, I think he has the higher floor. I think if you're like, you're guaranteeing me one of these guys gets to 1,000, I think Javonte Williams is the safer bet here.
5: Real quick follow-up. How do we reconcile the fantasy difference there? Is Hampton being overdrafted? Is Williams being underdrafted or neither? Is there some sort of way we can parse this from a fantasy perspective?
7: I think Williams might be being a little underdrafted. You know, with the Cowboys, we talk so much about CeeDee Lamb and George Pickens and even Dak Prescott. Everybody loves those guys. There are still the Jake Ferguson supporters out there. And I think Javonte Williams, because he doesn't have name value, right? He was brought in last year, and we're like, I guess he's the starter. You know, we can't really expect too much. He still has to earn that, you know, even after a really productive 2025 season. So I think Javonte Williams is a little bit undervalued in fantasy. And I mean, he is now their very, very clear starting running back. That was not the case this time last year. The Cowboys did not bring in anyone meaningful in free agency or in the draft to challenge him.
5: Indeed. Just saw a Junior Caminero home run for the Rays. More updates on the day games in a moment, but there's no shortage of betting opportunities this summer, from daily MLB and World Cup soccer to the countdown to football season. That's why now is the perfect time to lock in VSiN's football special for just $175. You'll get full VSiN Pro access through the Super Bowl, including our all-new 26-27 NFL betting guide to help you attack futures, win totals, division races, and the upcoming season. 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All right, Nick, we got about 2 minutes left. Let's get two more of these in here real quick. Starting off at tight end, Mark Andrews versus Trey McBride. 6.5 receiving touchdowns is the prop, both at plus 100. What's more likely to cash?
7: Yeah, this feels like bait initially, right? Where you're like, how do these guys have the same touchdown prop? But we do have to keep in mind that Trey McBride, you know, before exploding in that regard last year, had, what, 6 total touchdowns through his first 3 NFL seasons. You know, he was tethered to, you know, the way the Cardinals kind of operated once they booted Kyler Murray and moved to Jacoby Brissett. You know, they had like the highest pass rate, especially two tight ends in the NFL. So I still think McBride has to be the answer here, but you know I am all in on a Mark Andrews bounce back. You know, this is another situation where I totally understand why Trey McBride is going where he is in fantasy drafts. I'm not saying he should be going any lower. I think Mark Andrews should be going a heck of a lot higher. He's available in the 130s in expert drafts right now, coming off of a down year, obviously, but did have 11 touchdowns in 2024. And another situation like Javonte Williams where there's just no competition. Isaiah Likely, Charlie Kohler, they're gone.
5: Yeah, absolutely. And we have a new offensive coordinator that liked to use tight ends last year as well. So that should be interesting. Durham Smythe, by the way, is the trivia answer there for the backup tight end in Baltimore. Drake May versus Jackson Dart. Rushing yards. May at 424.5 rushing yards. Dart at 449.5 rushing yards, minus 110. What's more likely to cash?
7: I got to go Jackson Dart here. I know we're running out of time, so I'm not going to go into a huge soliloquy here, but averaged more rushing yards per game last year. I think it's more a part of his game than it is Drake May. It's a nice bonus that Drake May can run. If I'm the Patriots, I'd want to protect Drake May, whereas I think Jackson Dart kind of needs to lean on that rushing if this Giants team is going to reach the ceiling that we think they can in 2026. So I'll go Jackson Dart there. Going back to the World Cup, we got Alex Crook from Talk Sport joining us when we come back. This is Prop Points.
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21: 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We have begun the main event, the second men's semi at Wimbledon. Jannik Sinner, world number one. Novak Djokovic, the all-time leader in Grand Slam titles at 24, on serve in the first set, 3-3. We have the over 38.5 game. So just keep holding serve, people. It's all we want.
22: It feels like, back. Feels like a long five-setter. Yeah, I'm back. I'm just dying laughing at this Buddhist man tweet. A top five Buddhist man tweet. That's what I'm going to say. All time.
21: Buddhist man quoting me. Chris, I need a one-word answer. I asked this of Paul Carr. Is Messi the greatest player of all time? Felica, quote, generational thing. Then he says, whale capper. Oh, man, because I asked him the same thing on something. And then of course, Matt Grissom, most famously, who's going to win? I need a one-word answer. Who's going to win? He goes, Georgia Tech. I said, I need one word. He goes, Georgia. Yeah. No Emu Doug. No Emu Doug says, I have skeins for Cy Young. The MLB should ignore the stats and concern themselves with his self-esteem like the NBA. Still pissed about my Jokic bets. Yeah. Not going to be the year for skeins with that. That's for sure. Looks like it's going to be 4-3. Keep on holding, sir. That's all I ask. So yesterday, Kelly, by the way, Fezzik at the top of the hour, Steve Fezzik in studio, Kelly Bidlin will remain on the desk. This should be fun. Yesterday we said, hey, let's go through all the NFC divisions. And because we don't shut up about anything, we only got through two of them. Want to do the other two?
22: Yeah. Let's do the other two. And then we were talking about Danny and I.

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0: over with Femi and Joe Cirullo, tracking the live action. You got Scott Seidenberg taking over at 7 p.m. And tomorrow, Wake Up with Jensen Lewis, Dave Ross, VSiN by the Books. JJ and Will out. 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
13: Westwood One Sports presents this World Soccer Update. I'm Erica Herskowitz. Lionel Messi's 9-game World Cup scoring streak ended, but his pursuit of a second World Cup title continues. Argentina and England join France and Spain in the semifinals. It's the first time the top four teams in FIFA rankings have all advanced that far. Wednesday's Argentina-England tilt, a rematch of the 1986 World Cup match in Mexico City, made famous by Diego Maradona's infamous Hand of God goal. Last night, Argentina advanced with a 3-1 win over Switzerland in Kansas City. Julian Alvarez scored the game winner in the 112th minute of extra time. And England, it also needed extra time last night. Jude Bellingham scored the game winner in the 93rd minute to help the Three Lions come from behind and beat Norway in Miami 2-1. Bellingham also tallied in stoppage time of the first half, marking his second multi-goal game of this tournament. I'm Erica Herskowitz, Westwood One Sports.
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22: We've got scratches left, right, and center. I think the lineup cards are going to be fascinating when we start to see those pop as well. Everyone, 1-2-3 Cancuning already before the All-Star break.
23: Yeah, that's why when I was looking at the board, you know, it didn't feel like a day for team total overs or game total overs. Feels more like an offensive unders. We whimper into the end of the first half. Now, some teams like the Boston Red Sox don't want this to end. They don't want a break as they continue to surge in those wild card standings. But before we get to that, Mike, the story coming out of last night, it's actually not the World Cup. It's what went down last night in UFC 329, where in case you missed it, the big one coming out is Conor McGregor. As I got set, locked in on my couch, got super comfortable, hyped up by the entrances, seeing them enter into the octagon, ready to go, McGregor Holloway, number two. And we didn't make it but about a minute and a half into that thing before it was over. Conor McGregor goes up for a kick, seemingly lands in a weird way, and the rest of the way is unable to stand up, trying to fight Holloway, trying to stand on his feet. Every time he made a move, he hit the mat again. And there's a lot of speculation now as a $900,000 bet on Polymarket came in about 5 minutes before that fight began. Perhaps Conor McGregor, who was dealing with a knee injury the last time we saw him, maybe had another injury and was hiding it in order to get the payday and just make his way into this matchup with Holloway. What'd you see in that ugly, ugly main event?
22: Not much. You mentioned it lasted a little over a minute. It really lasted about 15 seconds because as soon as he went for that first kick, you saw the structure of his right knee just absolutely fall apart there. And this is going to be fascinating because this story is not over. You mentioned the $900,000 bet on Polymarket there. This was a match where Holloway went from minus 210 all the way up to minus 320 before we started this fight. So you saw consistent money over the last 24 hours coming on Holloway. McGregor's already made a statement, said he was not injured before the fight. You've got the UFC already doing a little CYA, putting out some pre-fight workout for Conor McGregor in the locker room before he came out. So they're already like, look, he was kicking before. It was fine. It doesn't seem like it was fine. This is going to be a fascinating situation of who investigates, how it's investigated, and what the process is here. Because one of the things around legalized gambling is that we've seen these situations become very forefront in the public eye. And I think this is another one where there's going to be a lot of questions that are going to need to be answered over the next couple weeks.
23: Yeah, Mike, you either come down in one or two camps, right? One, you're like me. I go into these things pretty naive. I want to believe everything's on the up and up. I don't want to wake up in a world where I think there's conspiracies against things all the time. However, when I start to come off of that is when there's a lot of smoke around the fire. And there's certainly a lot of smoke here with McGregor. When you start seeing the internet sleuth posting videos of him taking off his warm-ups and even having issues with his right leg there, then getting into the ring, maybe like that was all planned for McGregor to come out there with the big kick to make it seem like he hurt himself in order to make sure he cashes the check. There's just a lot of questionable things. And I think it actually begins with the betting angle, with the big bet. And it wasn't the only one. There were plenty of them coming in the other way on Holloway as a big favorite, which shouldn't surprise anyone. I mean, Lou Finocchiaro joined us yesterday when I was doing Live Bet Saturday. He was like, look, guys, this is pretty simple. You've got a guy who's been living the luxury life. He's been living in private jets, eating fancy food, living in his comfortable home in his mansion. Like, he's not built for this coming off the injury right now. And in the end, Holloway gets the win. Holloway, I thought, tried to, like, make this thing respectable and make it end earlier, but the ref wasn't listening. I'm sure the UFC didn't want it to end earlier. Just give him every chance to make this thing matter. But Holloway came out and said, I guess we're going to get number three. Do we really want to see a third match between McGregor and Holloway? And I guess the big question is, are we ever going to see McGregor again?
22: It sure doesn't feel like it. I mean, it sure doesn't. I don't need to. I'll put it that way. I'm kind of over this, right? We've seen two major injuries now in the last two fights. And on the betting angle side of this, we've seen everything go down with nefarious reasons in the NBA, in college basketball. I'm not sure this was a nefarious situation where people are like, no, we're trying to rig a UFC match. This feels more like what you said, where McGregor's like, I kind of want the payday. I don't really want to rehab and come back in 18 months from this injury. I'm going to go out there hurt and just not say anything. And maybe one or two people found out, and those one or two people told four or five people who told 10 people, and the word got out essentially in the last 24 hours that he was going into this fight less than 100%. That is what this feels like, more than like, you know, so-and-so paid off Conor McGregor to throw a fight. I don't think that is anywhere near what we're talking about here. So I want to make sure I'm very clear on that front. And yeah, I'm good. I don't need to see him again. I think he kind of knows that as well. I think he understands this was probably it. It's going to be hard to really build a full card around him again in the UFC.
23: Yeah, I think he needed the money. Now, a guy who's becoming a staple in these electric events is Paddy Pimblett. He had a great submission where his fight went, 52 seconds, and all of a sudden, boom, it's over. He picks up the victory. But I feel like I see Paddy Pimblett fight like every 3 weeks, Mike. And I thought our producer, Rick, asked a really good question in the rundown. Does the UFC need a timeout? I understand during COVID, when we had nothing to watch, they said, you know what, let's take advantage. Let's have an event every single weekend. But because we have an event every weekend, we have no buildup anymore, right? There's not a month long of anticipation of waiting to see what those big fights are. Instead, it's every single week. And I think in their eyes, they thought that that would give them more steam. I think you lose steam. I think if there's an oversaturation problem with the UFC. Now, money is the ultimate thing involved here, where that is their motivator to do this. But I do think they have to think about just dialing it back just a little bit so we can get the proper entertainment out of the sport.
22: Yeah, look, I'm not a big UFC guy. I felt it was oversaturated before. Like, everything's a numbered event. Maybe we don't need to number every UFC event. Maybe we have, you know, maybe one of every five events is actually a major event where you have multiple title bouts. Maybe you do what horse racing's done. Stack the crap out of a card. On Saturday at Saratoga, you're going to see multiple graded stakes races, two or three grade ones, two or three grade twos on those big days. Maybe the UFC does the same thing. Instead of having that one headliner bout and a bunch of others, have three or four co-mains and have these big, big events where all the stars show up. And then you have these other minor events, which work your way into the next event for those big stars. So I do think you'd kind of need to figure out how you're going to transition this, because I can tell you this much. Matt Brown, co-host of this show, big-time UFC guy, we rarely talk about UFC on this show. And that, to me, tells you all you really need to know about how that UFC betting market is going.
23: Yeah, sometimes less is more. At least that's what the bosses tell me all the time when I reveal too much on the air. So I'm very used to that phrase. He's Mike Somich. I'm Dustin Sweetelson. It's Ready, Set, Bet, VSiN, the Sports Betting Network. Real quickly, World Cup recap from yesterday. Quarterfinals. We had England winning in extra time. I thought that they were going to have their way with Norway. Norway struck first. I was able to cash a little plus price on the English to advance when they were down 1-0. I also tailed Alex Blowers over at VSiN.com. England to qualify along with both teams to score. I got plus 152 on that. And then Argentina and Switzerland. That game was way more exciting than I thought it was going to be as well. Argentina does pick up the win 3-1. What'd you make of what we saw in the World Cup yesterday?
22: I thought we saw some very tired teams yesterday, specifically that England-Norway game. By the time we got later in that game, it felt like everybody was just kind of gassed out there. It almost felt like a double overtime game in the NHL playoffs where you've already played four periods and you're like, okay, how can we get through this? Thought it was a gutty win by England because that is a Norway team that can take advantage of the back line. They really weren't able to do so the majority of the day. And it's an England team that just coming off that Mexico game in Mexico City, being at altitude, playing that tough of a game, playing with 10, and then to be able to come back and have this effort against Norway, I thought was very, very good. I don't know what to make of Argentina. I have no clue, Dustin, because they have had the cupcakiest cupcake of a walk to this point. And they have never looked great, but they also have never looked scared. Like they look like they're in complete control, despite the fact that the game is tied in the 112th minute, right? You're like, what are we doing here, guys? Can we just get that goal to put our foot down and take this lead? And yet, they're just always skirting by, doing just enough to be able to advance. The England semi is going to be fascinating. It does feel like we're setting up Eastern Conference, Western Conference, though. But we saw in the NBA, that doesn't necessarily mean if you win the Western Conference, you're winning the title. So it's going to be interesting to see what happens to these two semis.
23: I'm just looking at the futures board. We got four teams left. And I'm just surprised France is still plus money. I'm not, to your point, I don't really think Argentina's all that scary. Messi's old. England is so dependent on a couple of guys. Their back line's weak. Spain wants to make it an ugly game against France. France could probably field a B team that could make it to this point in the tournament if they wanted to. So I think France plus $1.50 might still be the way to look if you're going to bet the World Cup. We'll do more on that. But when we return, it's the final day before the All-Star break in Major League Baseball. I'm backing Paul Skeens on a discount. Is that a dangerous proposition? I'll run it by Mike when we return right here on Ready, Set, Bet.

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0: going to get 84 to add a Wimbledon title to the trophy case.
1: Cubbies with an opportunity at Great American Ballpark, and I believe they're about to come through. It is 4-4 Chicago. Bases loaded for Alcantara, and it appears he just drove in a couple of runs. Two runs to be exact. Yep, it just updated on my screen. 4-4 is the score after Suarez with his 11th homer of the year gave the Reds a lead. Chicago comes right back, man. Cubs showing some fight this year, and I respect it out of the Cubbies. It is now 4-4. We're in the fourth inning. Betting market, Chicago minus 130. Reds even money. 13.5 on the total. I thought we'd be looking at some unders today, Mike, with it being the last day before the All-Star break. This one appears to be going well over that total.
0: It feels like we're going one direction or the other in every one of these games, right? You got the Cubs, Reds flying over. The Pirates, Brewers obviously go over. But you've got the Mets and the Red Sox who don't want to hit anything. The Phillies and Tigers getting both shut out by that pitching matchup. And Angels and Twins just 1-0 with four hits in the bottom of the third as well. So it feels like we've gone one direction. So we're going to the extremes here, Dustin. We can play our alt-unders and alt-overs here, and you're going to do pretty well today.
1: All right, before we get out of here, Monday's the Home Run Derby. Everyone knows it's the sharpest competition for bettors. All the algorithms know exactly how it's going to play. I'm just kidding. Kyle Schwarber's your favorite at plus 330. We're throwing darts here, people. Don't let people fool you with this event. Junior Caminero's plus 425. Murakami, 5-1. Caglione, 6.5. Jordan Walker, 7-1. Harper's, 8.5. Ben Rice, 8.5. Contreras is 12-1. Does anyone really pique your interest coming up on Monday?
0: I'm going to throw a Caglione ticket in there because he's got nothing else. Like, if you're talking about these guys, who is willing to ruin their swing for this? It's Jock, right?
1: It's a good point.
0: Because everyone else is in contention. So I'm going to go with Jock at 650.
1: He's going to care more. And that's always dangerous in like in an exhibition affair when one guy's going to like show up. It's like playing pickup basketball and the guy shows up with knee braces and headbands and wristbands. You just know he's going to care more. The guy I'm staring at is Ben Rice. At around 8.5, I saw 10-1 out here. I think that is way too long for that swing at Citizens Bank. So that'll do it for Mike and myself here on Ready, Set, Bet. But stay tuned. Live Bet Sunday is going to guide you through these games. You've got Femi Abebefe, Joe Cirillo. They will take over next. Then it's Scott Seidenberg. And wake up every single day. Beast and by the Book, 7 a.m. Eastern. Dave Ross, Jensen Lewis, who handed off to a numbers game with myself on Monday alongside Kelly Bidwin. For Mike, I'm Dustin. Appreciate you hanging on VSiN, the Sports Betting Network.
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0: they're like, oh man, you got Freddie Peralta. You guys are going to be good. David Stearns, take good care of these guys. Take care of them. Take them back. Yeah. Take them back, please.
1: You want to talk about not having aura? It's the Milwaukee Brewers organization when it comes to big moments. they
0: like,
1: do not
0: my
1: have
0: therapist
1: it.
0: Shouldn't know who David Stearns is, Femi. All right? I mean, come on. Like,
1: the therapist is probably like,
0: I'm
1: oh,
0: I have to talk about David Stearns.
1: I thought he passed. Oh, you mean David Stearns?
0: yeah.
1: R.I.P. to one of the greats. But anyways, Red Sox Mets right now. It's 2-2 in the ninth. Mets minus 177. Boston plus 135. If you want to go ahead and dabble with that one, my Seattle Mariners still holding things down. Up 7-0 on the Tampa Bay Rays. Feels like the Rays are kind of like, hey, let's get to vacay. Like we've had a good first half. Let's just go ahead and get to vacation. Like we do not care about this game. And sometimes
0: quick flight from Tampa to the U.S. Virgin Islands.
1: It really is. Out of there, you know? Yeah, you know, like we'll be done with this bad boy like in about 30 minutes or so, and then just shoot on down to the Virgin Islands, and you're good to go for the next few days. As we'll have to report back, I'm assuming on Wednesday for a lot of these guys. But the Nationals have a 3-2 lead on the Yankees. I've seen a lot of Yankees panic conversation out there. It's like, guys, it's July. Like, I think there needs to be like a big, hey, it's July. It's a long season. Yes, you don't want to be losing games constantly, but like the Yankees, I think will be fine. And maybe we'll talk some MLB futures that we should be eyeing for the second half when we begin hour number two of Live Bet Saturday, Sunday on the other side.
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0: the call. At least let the, like, none of these guys cross the line. Let them have the discussion.
1: She got her goons out there, man. She got her
0: yeah,
1: goons out there.
0: It's like ridiculous. Freaking ump show out here. Bring in the robots.
1: I mean, they're
0: like
1: coming,
0: the
1: right?
0: Nickelodeon show. Bring in the dancing lobsters, right? Bring in the dancing robots.
1: They're coming. They're coming. Whether you want them or not, the robots will be here. Also, I've been like watching randomly because we have it on in the studio, and I actually wanted to keep an eye on it. This summer league game that will never end between the Suns and the Pelicans. I think New Orleans will eventually win this. They're at the free throw line, up by 5 with 5 seconds to go. But shout out to those of you who have been betting summer league. We do have some fun summer league games that will be tipping off later on this evening with some of the big boys out there. We'll fill you in on that before we wrap things up here on the program. But on the other side, hour number 3 of Live Bet Sunday. You're having a fun time here on this fun day, Sunday fun day. Easy enough for me to say. I'll be back and better with more on the other side.
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12: 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Hit me up on Twitter at ScottsOnAir. You can hit us all up on the network at VSIN Live. Just one Major League Baseball game still in progress right now. They are in the 9th inning at Chavez Ravine with the Dodgers trailing the Diamondbacks 5-3. Paul Sewald on to get the save and close it out here for the Diamondbacks. We'll see if the Dodgers have a comeback in them. Tommy Edman leading off the bottom of the 9th inning. Right now, a live market up on DraftKings has the Dodgers plus 540 on the live line if you believe they have a comeback in them. The plus one and a half for the Dodgers, plus 223 if you think they score just one run. Obviously you can just bet over 8.5 plus 207 as well. And, you know, you never know what happens. But anyway, it looks like, the odds just shifted. So there must be an out here in the bottom of the 9th inning.

0: as the Diamondbacks just shot up to an even more overwhelming favorite, minus 3,200 on your live line. Bottom of the ninth in L.A. This is the last baseball game of, it's not the first half because we've already played more than a half of the Major League Baseball season, but this is the All-Star break. And so we are here at the break in the Major League Baseball season. The Midsummer Classic will take place coming up on Tuesday in Philadelphia, and the Home Run Derby will be tomorrow. We will preview the Home Run Derby. We will hear from our very own Jensen Lewis on his predictions to win the Home Run Derby. We have a couple of hometown heroes, Philadelphia Phillies, that will be participating in the Derby, and one key Philadelphia Philly that will not be present at the All-Star Game at Citizens Bank Park. But there is something that we can do as a result of this story. We'll get to that coming up in a few minutes. The World Cup semifinal is set. We will preview the top four teams in the world. Yes, that's right. The top four teams in the world are the last four remaining after a 60, you know, an expanded World Cup field. And here we are with France, Spain, England, and Argentina. Andrew Passaro of the Plus Money Podcast will join us coming up in a little bit as we will get his take on who is going to face off next weekend in the championship, who will ultimately lift the trophy. Plus, we'll talk to Tony Mejia on the NBA Summer League going on right now in Vegas. Fuego Steve Hillman will talk WNBA with us. I actually have two WNBA bets tonight. A game that is starting right now is the Sky versus the Wings. I am on the over 177.5 between the Sky and the Wings. That game getting underway right now, coming up in about 2 hours from now here in Vegas. It is the Fever versus the Aces. Aces -5, -5.5, depending on the book. So we'll get to Fuego Steve coming up in a little bit to get his take on the WNBA. Our very own Nick Whalen from RotoWire and co-host of Prop Points here on VSIM will join us, talk some props. And then Greg Peterson, our very own, will join us to talk Major League Baseball as we head into the All-Star break. It's all coming up right here with me, Scott Seidenberg, on this episode of Live Bet Sunday. Now, while we don't have many live betting opportunities, there will be a WNBA live betting opportunity. As I mentioned, we have a game starting right now that I'm sweating out. We'll see if there's any, you know, late summer league action that we might want to be partake in. But we're going to do a lot of previewing here because there's a lot that's coming up this week. It's not just the World Cup and it's not just the Major League Baseball All-Star festivities. We have opportunities here at as bettors to take a step back during this All-Star break, reassess what we have seen throughout the first half plus of the Major League Baseball season, and expand our futures portfolio or maybe start investing in the futures market if you haven't done so already. One future that I want to place right now is a 16-1 bet, and it is on the National League Cy Young Award. And the bet that I want to make is Philadelphia Phillies starter Zach Wheeler. Now, why do I want to bet on Zach Wheeler to win the Cy Young? Well, first off, Zach Wheeler goes out here on Sunday, final day before the All-Star break, and he deals against Tarek Skubal and the Detroit Tigers. Wheeler goes 6 shutout innings, allowing only 2 hits, 2 walks, and striking out 10, lowering his ERA to 2.13 on the season. Wheeler improves to 10-1 on his record this year, and still will not participate in the All-Star game coming up on Tuesday. Zach Wheeler was not an initial choice to make the National League All-Star roster when the roster was announced last week. And then, on Tuesday of this past week, when injury replacements and other replacement players were announced, because, you know, guys, we have players that are hurt. We have players that, you know, fans vote in that are hurt. We have players that are just not going to participate, like that aren't going to, pitchers that aren't going to throw because they either were scheduled to pitch on Saturday or scheduled to pitch on Sunday and just the timing doesn't work out, right? They just, players aren't participating. So several replacement players were announced on Tuesday. And guess what? Zach Wheeler wasn't one of them. And then later in the week, on Friday, 2 days ago, a representative from Major League Baseball called up Zach Wheeler and said, hey, We'd love for you to be an injury replacement at the All-Star game in your home ballpark in Philadelphia. We've acknowledged what a great first half of the season you've had, a 9-1 record to that point, an ERA slightly above 2, just incredible numbers. So we'd like to invite you to be an injury replacement. And what did Zach Wheeler said? Thanks, but no thanks. Zach Wheeler said, quote, this according to NBC Sports Philadelphia, they disrespected me, so I'm just not going to participate in that thing. He also emphasized that he doesn't have any problems with, like, the All-Star game. Says it's a privilege to be named to an All-Star roster and play in an All-Star game. But, quote, maybe I didn't earn it from the get-go, but maybe just second choice? Once I feel like they kind of messed that up, I'm out. Zach Wheeler this year, I want to give you some numbers, okay? This is a great tweet I saw from Greg Harvey from OptiStats. There have been 15 occurrences in Major League Baseball history. Only 15 occurrences in Major League Baseball history where a pitcher has had 10 or more wins, has 10 or more strikeouts per nine, and a sub 2.15 ERA entering the All-Star break. It's only happened 15 times in the history of Major League Baseball. Zach Wheeler is the only one of those 15 pitchers to not be an All-Star. To call this man on Friday and say we're going to ask you to be an injury replacement after you've already picked three or four players before him to be an injury replacement earlier in the week, so he's like your fifth option? That is so disrespectful. And guess what? Taking the mound here on Sunday against Tarik Skubal and the Tigers, Zach Wheeler took it personally. The 6 shutout innings, the 10 strikeouts, only 2 hits allowed, he took it personally. And I'm telling you, knowing the pride that this man plays with, we just saw it here on Sunday. We saw it in his previous start when he wasn't initially named an All-Star. We are going to see that type of dominance from Zach Wheeler for the remainder of this season. And now let's take a look at the Cy Young market in the National League, where Jacob Mizorowski is an overwhelming favorite. Up on FanDuel right now, Miz is minus 550 to win the National League Cy Young Award. I'm sorry. There's no reason why in July a player should be minus 550 to win the Cy Young Award. Because guess what? Mizorowski was supposed to pitch here on Sunday. And then he got shut down for arm fatigue. Pitchers are one outing away from missing time with elbow fatigue, shoulder soreness, whatever it is. Minus 550 is stupid. And I get it. He's had an incredible season. I'm not taking anything away from Jacob Mizorowski. What a phenomenal season he has had. A 1.62 ERA. That's just an insane season for Miz. It's the lowest ERA in all of Major League Baseball. He's 10-4 in 111 innings pitched. He has 167 strikeouts. He has a whip of 0.76. I'm not arguing that if the Cy Young Award was handed out today, Jacob Mizorowski would win the award. What I'm arguing is no one should be minus 550 at this point of the season. And now while Christopher Sanchez, Zach Wheeler's teammate, is the second favorite at plus 500, we know how hot and cold Sanchez has been. Now, he had the great moment this season with the scoreless inning streak, but his ERA on the road is north of 5. And he has, seemingly, over the past month or so, every other outing, he gets rocked. He's not consistent enough. But for Zach Wheeler putting up this 10-1 record with over 10-plus Ks per 9 and a 2.13 ERA going into the break, not making the All-Star team as a snub, writers are going to remember this. And at the end of the season, when it comes time to vote on awards, the writers might acknowledge Zach Wheeler and say, our bad. Major League Baseball messed it up. You were the best pitcher in the National League this year. Plus 1,600, Zach Wheeler, National League Cy Young Award winner. I'm Scott Seidenberg. More Live Bet Sunday continues here on VSiN, the Sports Betting Network.
1: 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One of the world's most watched live YouTube channels is drawing scrutiny from regulators after heavily promoting betting to young people during World Cup broadcasts. Brazil's Kazay TV on-air crew has delivered a running commentary on odds and wagers, igniting a controversy. Brazil's government will issue new rules for online betting platforms, including a warning that says finance ministry warns gambling makes you lose money and can cause addiction. As the World Cup continues in the United States, Nike and Adidas are spending millions of dollars in a fight over the future of soccer in America. The two biggest sportswear companies see the tournament being played across 11 cities as their biggest opportunity in three decades to put the sports profile in overdrive and sell more soccer merchandise. With a Bloomberg Business of Sports report, I'm Michael Barr.
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0: 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Love Michael tweeting in. He's got a 100-to-1 ticket on Wheeler to win the National League Cy Young Award. Love that bet. Love those odds. In case you're just tuning in, last segment talked about how Zach Wheeler at 16-to-1 is the value play for me to win the National League Cy Young Award. 10-1 record, 2.13 ERA. Certainly those aren't the numbers that the writers care about, but he has been dominant this season. And while Jacob Mizrowski's been more dominant, and this is the rightful favorite, and if the award was handed out here today, we'd give it to Miz. No one should be minus 550 with so much time left in the season. It makes no sense. And by the way, Miz was scratched from his start here on Sunday, and he's likely going to miss his first scheduled start after the All-Star break, as he's dealing with some arm fatigue. They're going to be careful with this kid. He could be shut down at some point leading into the postseason. So are we going to give the Cy Young to a guy who only pitches, you know, three quarters of a season? I know Wheeler started the year off slow. He was coming back from injury, but hard to argue with many pitchers that have been better than Zach Wheeler. Now, coming into today, if you look at some of the advanced numbers, the advanced stats, like the Sierra score, the skill-independent ERA, which accounts everything that, you know, a pitcher can control. Miz leads all of Major League Baseball with a 2.19. Christopher Sanchez of the Phillies is next at 2.85. Dylan Cease, who is going to be your starting pitcher, by the way, for the American League in the All-Star game. Christopher Sanchez will be the starter for the National League in his home ballpark in Philadelphia. Cease at 2.95. Then Jacob deGrom at 3.01. And then Zach Wheeler at 3.05. But Wheeler's numbers will go down as a result of the shutout innings here today. So I would expect Wheeler to be sub three and be fourth behind Miz, Sanchez, and Cease in terms of skill interactive ERA, the Sierra. Now, if we just look at regular ERA on the season, Miz with the 1.62 is incredible. Cam Schlittler, 2.05. And then Zach Wheeler, 2.13. These are your best ERAs here in baseball. So, and Wheeler still, he's only thrown, what, 93 innings, so he hasn't really qualified yet, like, but he will eventually for some of these ERA and statistics things. So when you look at the leaderboards, you'll have to wait a couple of more starts before you get to see Zach Wheeler posted up on there. And that's where I think you find value, honestly, in these futures markets, is where you have a player that doesn't necessarily show up on these leaderboards just yet because they haven't qualified based off of the necessary innings needed to qualify. Like right now, if you look at the go to ESPN.com and go on an ERA leaderboard, Zach Wheeler doesn't show up there. Why? Because he hasn't met the requirements yet. A pitcher must pitch at least one inning per team game played. So he will qualify very, very soon, and then he'll have the third best ERA in all of Major League Baseball. See, when it's the market's manipulated by the liquidity, it's a reactionary market, not a predictive market. And so the more money that's flooded into this market and people are betting on certain players, that's going to move the market. It's going to move the odds. But when the average person that's betting this stuff is looking at the leaderboard and doesn't see a player's name there because, well, they don't qualify just yet. It's kind of like out of sight, out of mind. Maybe you don't realize how great of a season that Zach Wheeler has had to this point. Other favorites for your awards market here. Cam Schlittler, your favorite in the American League to win the Cy Young at plus 125. Dylan Cease right there behind him at plus 135. Drew Rasmussen of Tampa is 11-1. Joe Ryan of the Twins, 16-1. Jacob deGrom of the Rangers, 22-1. I mentioned deGrom analytically having a great season with that skill interactive ERA being so low. Cease, though, took a no-hitter into the ninth inning most recently, and Cam Schlittler has been carrying this Yankees team that has been decimated by injuries and dealing with a lack of offense for the entire season. So he has just as much of a claim to this market as anybody right now. You know what's interesting is Cam Schlittler pitched yesterday, and Aaron Boone, Yankees manager, said, well, Schlittler's not going to pitch in the All-Star game because we're trying to protect our guys. And Schlittler even said, well, you know what? Well, okay, I understand. We're a team that's dealing with a lot of injuries, and we need to, you know, protect ourselves and all that stuff. But then it turned out, like, later in the day, that it was like, all right, well, maybe Schlittler's going to be available to pitch. So are you protecting these guys? Are you not protecting these guys? It's amazing. So we'll see if Cam Schlittler does, in fact, pitch maybe an inning or so at the All-Star game coming up on Tuesday. So that's something to keep an eye on. And yes, shop around for your market. Jim tweeting at me at Scott's on air. He got Wheeler at DK 22-1. Yes, shop around. It's not showing up on my DK board right now because let's see, the awards market hasn't populated yet. Only the MVP market is up right now, up on my screen. Let's see. Now we'll refresh the page And let's see. Yep, we got Wheeler 22-1. Okay, so they were probably waiting for the Dodger game to end, and then they repopulated the odds and all that stuff. So now that the whole slate has ended here for today, we are officially at the All-Star break. I refreshed the DK page, and we have Miz minus 450, Sanchez plus 550, Sale 22-1, Zach Wheeler 22-1. Much better market. Get the 22-1 on Zach Wheeler. In the American League, Schlittler plus 120 on DK, Cease plus 145, Rasmussen 11-1. Your MVP market in the American League, I think Junior Caminero is going to win this award because it's an incredible story for Junior Caminero and the Tampa Bay Rays. Yordan Alvarez is your favorite up on DK, minus 165. Junior Caminero plus 450. Bobby Witt Jr. plus 500. Ben Rice of the Yankees plus 1300. He had a drop-off in his performance. In the National League, Shohei Ohtani's minus 1,000. I made the suggestion yesterday that Pete Crow Armstrong at 7-1 could be the play. And then I was reminded by one of our guests that we thought this last year too, and it didn't happen. But there is a real possibility, and I don't think it's like a what if. I think it might be like a when. You know, like, Shohei Ohtani might not pitch for the second half of the season. Like, if Shohei Ohtani gets shut down at any point as a pitcher, if he gets shut down as a pitcher at any point, should he be minus 1,000 to win the MVP? Now, I get it. Shohei Ohtani's the MVP every single season. I've made that, you know, abundantly clear over the past several years. As long as he hits at an MVP level and pitches at a Cy Young level, he's the most valuable player in baseball. It's not even close. You almost have to come up with another award and just say this is the market without Ohtani. But here's the reality. If Ohtani doesn't pitch, does his offense continue? Does his offensive numbers give him enough that he should be the MVP? He did hit his, 22nd home run today to lead off the game for the Dodgers. It's nowhere near the league leaders. Ohtani has a 291 batting average right now in all of Major League Baseball. That's not even top. He's 19th in baseball. RBIs. Shohei Ohtani is, we're not even in the top. He's 30th in baseball in RBIs. His on-base percentage of 404. Okay, that's a good number. He's 5th in OBP. OPS, which we all know, we love the analytics stats here. Ohtani's 6th in OPS. Wins above replacement as a batter only. Ohtani not even tops 3-4 on his team. A 3.0 wins above replacement as a batter this year. Players on the Dodgers ahead of him. Max Muncy, Andy Páez. If he doesn't pitch, someone else could win this award. Maybe plus 700 on PCA is worth a shot here as we head into the All-Star break of Major League Baseball. Look, there's no shortage of betting opportunities this summer from daily MLB, the All-Star break, of course, World Cup, which we're going to preview coming up next, and the countdown to football season. This is the perfect time to lock in VSiN's football special for just $175, getting full VSiN Pro access through the Super Bowl, including our all-new 2026-27 NFL betting guide. 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
20: Crank it up because it's about to get loud as the Vegas Nighthawks are on the road and ready to swoop in for another Nighthawks victory. 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
21: Good afternoon and welcome to Lee's Family Forum on a scorching hot Sunday afternoon in the Las Vegas Valley. Today, it's the final two-game stretch of the 2026 IFL season and a massive game with huge stakes on the line as the Vegas Nighthawks have a chance to clinch their first ever regular season Western Conference Championship with a win today over San Diego. The Nighthawks come in at 11-3, 8-2 in the Western Conference with two games to go and are looking for some revenge after they went to Oceanside, California and lost a heartbreaker to San Diego, 43-39. just a few weeks ago, back on June 19th. The Nighthawks are 11-3. San Diego is 10-3. Three games left for the Strike Force, while the Nighthawks have two games to go. With a win, the Nighthawks will split the season series. They will win the season tiebreaker as well, thanks to a superior strength of schedule, which means if they win today, they can rest all their starters after a bye next week against Northern Arizona and host throughout the postseason. When we return to Lee's Family Forum, we'll get you all ready to rock on a Sunday afternoon in the IFL. It's the Nighthawks and the Strike Force. Our starting lineups and opening kickoff are coming up next here on your home for Nighthawk football, 12:30 the game.
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24: Gambler's Bonus hits again. On June 14th, Betty hit four fours, clearing her Gambler's Bonus four-of-a-kind bingo card for over $11,000. 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
25: The Vegas Golden Knights will be back in action on Saturday, September the 19th for their first of four preseason games, as they'll be in Ontario taking on the LA Kings, with their first home preseason game on Thursday the 24th as they host the Utah Mammoth.
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21: Just minutes away from our opening kickoff between the Vegas Nighthawks and San Diego Strike Force Sunday afternoon from Lee's Family Forum. Crowd still filing in on a 105-degree day here in Las Vegas. It's Christmas in July. Got the beach balls inflated. There's the rafts, the floaties all around this place, and no better way than to cool off indoors today with first place on the line in the Western Conference. It's really been a seesaw affair of sorts this year. Vegas was atop the Western Conference basically the entire first half of the season after a 7-1 start. They had a little mid-season swoon. San Diego actually took over first place for a couple of weeks after they beat Vegas back on June the 19th. But after last week's win for the Nighthawks in Albuquerque in blowout fashion, coupled with San Diego's loss on Monday night to Arizona, they flipped the script once again. Vegas back on top of the West by a half game. But there is a ton of familiarity in this rivalry. Always seems to be a close game. The last nine games in this series, if you look at eight of those nine games, they've been decided by a combined 34 points. You can almost guarantee a one-score game based on the history between Vegas and San Diego. Captains at midfield right now, San Diego in the visiting white uniforms with their scripts black, bordered in gold letters and numbers. Nighthawks in the traditional home black uniforms, trimmed in red with those gold Nighthawk insignias on the shoulder pads. Red pants striped in white, trimmed in black. And we are done with the coin toss. Captains greeting each other at midfield. And for the Nighthawks, injuries have been a big story over the past few weeks. Part of some of the struggles for Vegas, where they had lost two of their previous three games. They rested a bunch of players last week against New Mexico. The Chupacabras at the bottom of the standings, Vegas felt like they could win even without some of their best players, and they did, a 50-16 win. Now they get quarterback Jaden Delora, wide receiver Quentin Randolph, as well as defensive lineman Maurice Jackson back in the fold today. And they'll need it against a San Diego team with an extremely potent offense, lead the league in passing yards per game behind the 39-year-old veteran Nate Davis at quarterback, and an extremely opportunistic defense tied for third in the IFL with 21 takeaways this year, a team that have a lot of good playmakers on the defensive side of the ball, including Herman Smith III, 5 interceptions, 8 passes defended to lead the way for San Diego. They forced a couple of turnovers against Vegas in game number one. We'll run through the starting lineups as the teams are ready to take the field. Mike Davis, head coach for the Nighthawks, 46-35. He's the only coach and GM the Nighthawks have ever known. He is looking for his 95th all-time win as an IFL head coach when you include his stint with the Nebraska Danger for 6 years. His protege, the guy he mentors, is on the other side. Taylor Jenniser, in his 5th year, took over as an interim head coach midway through the 2022 season, and after starting 1-9, has completely turned this franchise around. 36-22 since then, 39-32 for Jenniser. You compare that to the franchise that was formed in 2019, San Diego overall 43-51. So Jenniser responsible for all but 4 of their victories. Now in his 5th season as well. Just 33 years old from Clovis, California. These coaches respect each other a lot. A lot of similarities between the staffs as a whole, the rosters, and it all sets up for a great rivalry as San Diego has won the coin toss. They've deferred to the second half. And Ernesto Lacayo has it teed up on the far side, kicking from right to left. And he'll go for a deuce straight away on his opening kickoff. But that one floats wide to the right and about 2 rows into the stands. No good on the deuce attempt for the veteran Lacayo in his 13th year. Ernesto Lacayo out of Hayward, California, and NAIA Hastings, Nebraska, where he went to school. Two of the better kickers, both veterans in this game today. But it's the Nighthawks who start as they work from left to right. Jaden DeLora, second-year Nighthawk. He's back, was dealing with turf toe. Didn't start last home game against San Antonio. Came off the bench for 1 drive. Then they didn't even travel into New Mexico. When I asked Coach Mike Davis about it last week, he said, look, if this was a playoff game, we would throw DeLora in there, but didn't want to risk it. He now comes back, has not had meaningful starters reps in 3 weeks when you factor in the time he has been either not with the team or on the bench, and he starts off with 1 and 4 in motion to each side. A little jet sweep to Sean Stoudemire around the left edge, crosses the 20, makes a beeline for the corner where Roy C. tackles him just across San Diego territory down to the strike force 23 on a gain of 7. Surrounding Jaden DeLora, it's Antonio Wimbush, the captain in his 3rd year, re-signed week 13 at running back. Quentin Randolph, Deshaun Stoudemire, and Seneca McKee, the 3 starting wideouts. As DeLora takes the shotgun snap, arches high, right corner of the end zone where it's caught. Quentin Randolph on a post, brings it in over the defense of the Nighthawks. Need just 2 plays to find pay dirt at 6-0. Well, they're both back in the fold this week, Jaden DeLora and Quentin Randolph, and Q, who had 2 touchdowns on 5 catches a few weeks ago against San Diego, wastes no time. His 18th touchdown of the year, 74th as a Nighthawk. And Vegas, less than 2 minutes in, leads 6-0. Gabe Ruiz on for the extra point. He calmly knocks it through. The Hinton, Oklahoma native first-year Nighthawk who played his college ball at Kansas gives Vegas a 7-0 lead. 13-14 to go in the first quarter. That is a big statement made by the Nighthawks on the opening drive. San Diego gets the ball for the first time when we come back right here on 12:30 The Game.
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21: Well, that was fast. Nighthawks go 30 yards in two plays. A 23-yard strike from Jaden Delora, his 43rd passing touchdown of the year. Quentin Randolph hauls in his team-leading 18th, now solo third in the IFL in receiving touchdowns this year. And with 13-14 to go in the first quarter, Nighthawks lead it 7-0. Gabe Ruiz with a squibber down the right sidewall takes a high hop, fielded cleanly 2 yards into his own end zone, and returnable out past the 20 on the left side numbers. It's Ruiz, the kicker, who helps fight Kyle Kelly, who's the backup quarterback for San Diego, but who took over as the starting kick returner last week. Finally forces him down across midfield and into Nighthawk territory, all the way down to the 21-yard line. So Kyle Kelly, former Ball State quarterback, with a 29-yard return. And it's another former Ball State quarterback who takes the field for San Diego, Nate Davis. The only difference is these guys are separated by about 18 years. Davis, the 39-year-old. Kyle Kelly just graduated from Ball State last year. But it's Davis who leads the IFL in passing yards and touchdowns, who leads the strike force from left to right, trips wide to the right, shotgun snap, pitch right, Edward Vander up the middle as he's crunched at the 20, fights forward to the 19-yard line. Edward Vander, leading running back for the strike force, also had 10 catches for 95 yards and a touchdown in that first game against Vegas. The three wide receivers for the strike force: Dallas Daniels, leader in yards and touchdowns, Jalen Sample, leader in receptions, and Shane Hooks rounds out the starters on the wide receiver front. It's Ivory Scott at left guard, Jalen Booth the center, and Adrian Hawkins Jr. at right guard for San Diego. On a 2nd and 8 on the right hash from the Nighthawk 19, shotgun snap, Davis up the middle, throws left side, and it's behind an open Dallas Daniels. There was room for Davis to run the football, but he's got a big knee brace on his left knee where he had a torn ACL back in 2022, does not run much. This is a true air raid offense as it sets up 3rd and 8 for San Diego, down 7-0 on their opening drive. Nighthawks starters on defense: Lorenzo Hernandez, Maurice Jackson, and Kevon Bennett, the big three up the middle. Reed Pulliam just signed this week. He's making his team debut starting at linebacker. Marvin Grant Jr., Jamal Sam, LaTerrence Welch, and Terry Roberts, the starting DBs, with Urshad Davis just placed on short-term IR. Shotgun snap to Davis. Angled pass, left side to the wall, and it's caught by Hooks. Right in front of the former UNLV Rebel, LaTerrence Welch, at the 10-yard line. That's enough for a 12-yard gain and a first down. First and goal for San Diego as we cross the 11-minute mark in this first quarter. Nighthawks just scored a 2-play, 30-yard touchdown drive to begin the game. And Nate Davis, somebody who has, even by his lofty standards, even gone to another level this year. Last year, he finished with 3,001 passing yards, 52 touchdowns. Well, he's already nearing 2,500 yards and is at 50 touchdowns, still with 3 games to go for San Diego. With trips wide to the right, 2 and forward motion, handoff up the middle, Vander bowls right over Grant Jr. He is able to bring him down by the ankles at the 7-yard line. That first contact came about a yard in front of the line of scrimmage. And it's a 3-yard pickup for Edward Vander, who is really the Swiss Army knife of this strike force offense. Last year in the Western Conference Finals against Vegas, he had 2 rushing touchdowns. A few weeks ago, he had 3 total touchdowns, 2 on the ground, 1 through the air, and it's his presence that can really give San Diego an extra dimension. It forces defenses to respect the run game, even though this is a league where you see a lot of passing, and San Diego leads the league in passing overall. 2nd and goal from the 7. Give it to Vander again up the middle, but this time he's hit high and has nowhere to go. Reed Pulliam, the newest Nighthawk, hit him first, then Kevon Bennett cleaned him up. And it's no gain for Vander on second and goal at the 7-yard line. With 9:35 to go in the first quarter, San Diego fourth in the IFL at a 55% clip on third downs. As the fans will get into it for the first time here with the Nighthawk defense in an opportunity to force a fourth down. Third and goal from the 7. It's a ball on the near hash going from left to right. Trips wide to the left, one wide to the right, two to come in forward motion from the left. An empty set for Davis. Shoulder fake left. Throws over the middle where it's tipped by Pulliam and falls incomplete in the back of the end zone. It looked like Hooks was open. Had a step on Welch running across the middle from left to right in the back of the end zone. But Pulliam saved the day. Just signed this week. A true rookie out of Jackson State, native of Richmond, Virginia. And the Nighthawks have shuffled so much this year. They've released 9 different players on the defensive side of the ball alone. So Pulliam gets a shot, and he makes a great play. Now it's fourth and goal from the 7. Davis points out the Mike linebacker in Pulliam. Trips wide to the left. Shotgun snap. Blitz comes. Fade route. Left side. Jump ball, and it's knocked away. LaTerrence Welch wins the battle as Shane Hooks goes flying over the top of the boards on the far side. It was a true jump ball in every sense, and LaTerrence Welch, who led the Rebels with 5 interceptions last year, was honorable mention all Mountain West. He gets the knockaway, and the Nighthawks get a turnover on downs at their own 7-yard line with 8:27 to go in the first. 7-0 lead Vegas, and they have come out guns blazing tonight in the battle for first place in the Western Conference. You think about all the new players on defense for Vegas. Welch just signed a couple weeks ago, making a big impact as well. We'll step aside here with 8:27 to play in the first quarter. Nighthawks up 7-0 here on 12:30 the game.
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21: 8:27 to go in the first quarter, a 7-0 lead for the Nighthawks. This has been a complete 180 from the start a few weeks ago when the Nighthawks went to Oceanside, California. We're down 16-0 in the first quarter to San Diego. Nearly came back, but ended up losing in that game 43-39 and giving up first place in the Western Conference. Now tonight, with a chance to clinch the number 1 seed in the West and get home field throughout the playoffs, Nighthawks have come out with a touchdown on the opening drive in just 2 plays and then a defensive stand on the goal line where LaTerrence Welch knocked away the fade route pass from Nate Davis to Shane Hooks. And it's Vegas who start at their own 7-yard line, going from right to left with trips wide to the right. Wimbush, the running back, split wide to the left for Jaden Delora. Barks out an order to his center, Moses Mallory, and takes the shotgun snap. The blitz comes. Delora off his back foot. Jump ball down the right side. And a huge collision and a flag. Quinn Randolph was tackled by Devon Banks at the San Diego 10-yard line as Jaden Delora heaved one as far as he could off his back foot. And Reed Brotherton, our head official, makes the call as obvious of a pass interference as you will ever see. That's a 10-yard penalty in the IFL. And the Nighthawks go out to their own 17-yard line. Honestly made sense there to make that tackle by Devon Banks since Randolph had a couple steps on him. That ball hung up there a little bit. It was behind Randolph. He had to come back to the ball. So when he stopped, Banks was running full steam trying to catch up and just plowed right into his chest about 40 yards downfield from where Delora released that ball. So it's a first down and 10 at the 17 for the Nighthawks, one in forward motion to each side. Delora pumps the football, zings one to a wide-open Randolph. Catch made at midfield, and he slides down, protecting himself at the San Diego 20-yard line. That's a pickup of 13. Nighthawks scored so quickly, we couldn't tell you all the starters. Christian Coulter is the left guard, Moses Mallory the center, and Charles Turner the right guard tonight, with Vegas going in a pseudo-hurry-up. From the San Diego 20, give it to Wimbush on a jet sweep, running to the right side, breaks a tackle at the 17, across the 15 as he angles his way toward the wall on the far side, and finally wrestled down from behind by Royce C. at the 11 for a pickup of 9. For San Diego, across the front, they've got Wallace Cowens, Adam Anderson, and Rashawn Yates leading the way across the front line. Roy C. is the do-it-all linebacker, tied for eighth in the league in tackles, while Caleb Street had an interception against Vegas. Herman Smith III is also in the defensive backfield along with Devon Banks and Devin Hafford. Shotgun snap to Delora. Off his back foot, throws left side. Drag route, caught by Randolph at the 5. He's past the defense, and he waltzes into the end zone. Two drives, two Vegas touchdowns, both from Delora to Randolph. It is bumping inside Lee's Family Forum, and for good reason. Jaden Delora and Quentin Randolph, they sure look well-rested and healthy. And that time, Randolph just put his foot in the turf at the 5-yard line, was running from left to right on a drag ground. He stopped on a dime at the 5, cut it back to the left, and left his man in the dust. Meanwhile, the PAT is pulled wide to the left from Gabe Ruiz, so no good. But the Nighthawks have back-to-back touchdown drives, both from quarterback Jaden Delora to wide receiver Quentin Randolph. We'll step aside here on 12:30 the game. It's the Nighthawks 13. Strike force nothing with 5:54 to go in the first.
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21: It's been a dream start for the Vegas Nighthawks this afternoon from Lee's Family Forum. A 13-0 lead, back-to-back touchdowns, both coming through the air. Jaden DeLora now with 44 TDs on the season passing. Quentin Randolph, 19 receiving touchdowns. He is now at 75 receiving touchdowns in his Nighthawk career. This is his 60th career game with Vegas, all-time leader.

big hole for Vander. Zooms across midfield into Nighthawk territory, and he continues to body his way inside the 20. Finally brought down to the Nighthawk 14 by Joe Fouché. Just activated off of the short-term IR list this week. That's a pickup of 16 yards on the play. Fouché coming in off the bench as a result. You'd expect him to get a lot of snaps, though. Led the league in interceptions and passes defended combined. 7 picks, 21 passes defended with Bay Area last year and was named the IFL Defensive Player of the Year. A huge midseason pickup acquired in a trade from Tulsa back in week 7. First and 10 from the 14. Flag down as they hand it off to Vander running right. Breaks a tackle at the 15. Inside the 10, he keeps his footing as Wilcots the second forces him to the turf from behind. But there was a flag right at the snap there coming from behind the play. As they faked the pitch right to Vander, gave him it on the true handoff with a little misdirection play. And it worked for a gain of 8 yards. The question is, will this stand as we await the call from Reed Brotherton? It is an illegal defense on the Nighthawks. Marvin Grant Jr. not being properly aligned with his posing wide receiver, as you have to do in the IFL. But San Diego will decline that penalty. Would have been 1st and 5 at the 9. Instead, they'll take it 2nd and 2 at the 6-yard line. As we near the 4-minute mark of the first quarter, it's the Nighthawks on top of the strike force, 13-0. And a unique look that San Diego's been going with in red zone sets. They bring the backup quarterback, Kyle Kelly, in. He takes the snap, running left behind his center, cuts inside at the 5, dives forward at the 1, extends the football forward, and is in. Kyle Kelly, the rookie out of Ball State, with Nate Davis, the quarterback 18 years Kelly's senior, was split out wide to the left that time. And an outstanding block from the fourth-year strike force center, Jalen Booth, to spring Kelly forward, his 6th rushing touchdown in his 6th game. They like to bring him in these spots, and San Diego is on the board with 3:25 to go in the first quarter. Nate Davis, the starting quarterback, he's back in to hold. Snap comes back from Roy C., and the kick by the veteran Ernesto Lacayo is right down the middle. We'll keep it here on 12:30 the game. 3:15 to go in the first quarter. Nighthawks a 13-7 lead. Vegas was pretty significantly favored today, 8.5-point favored, in case you're wondering. Nighthawks were also favored when they went on the road and lost to San Diego 43-39 a couple weeks ago. But last week, the fortunes turned for the strike force. They had won 6 straight games, including that upset win over the Nighthawks, but they were outscored 37-14. In quarters 2 and 3 in a Monday night home loss to Arizona, 65-36. And so for San Diego, who were in first place in the West going into last week, they're still fighting for not only a potential number one seed, but home field advantage is not guaranteed either. There is a world where they could slip all the way back into the 3-seed line. Arizona coming on strong now that they've reinstated last year's MVP quarterback Max Meiler as the starting QB. But the big thing this year, if you can get the 1 seed, you avoid San Diego and Arizona in round 1. And it's really a 3-team race this year in the Western Conference. There is a huge drop-off from those 3 at the top to Tucson and San Antonio, who are battling for the 4th and final playoff spot. Lacayo from left to right. He's going for the deuce again. Looks pretty good, but it just misses the right upright by about a yard. Had the distance. A nice catch by a fan in the 3rd row, but Lacayo's deuce attempt no good, and the Nighthawks will start at their own 20, going from right to left. And so that's why this year, more than ever, the 1 seed is more paramount. Last year, it was a different story. There were 4 extremely competitive teams, and so the Nighthawks actually didn't mind at all being the number 4 seed. And in fact, the Nighthawks won as the 4 seed in the first round. San Diego won as the 3 seed in the first round, both winning on the road. But whoever the number 1 seed ends up being, they will be heavily favored against the 4 seed, whether that's Tucson or San Antonio in round 1, meaning tonight has even more added importance with the battle for first place in the West. Jaden DeLore in the gun, play fake to Wimbush, drops back, clean pocket, throws high to the right where it's caught by Stoudemire. He gets crunched into the wall on a hard hit by the trailing DB Devin Hafford from behind, but a good job by Stoudemire to hang on. I know it looks padded down there, but it is not a very forgiving wall on the padding. They put the pads on top of the hockey boards.